0: also concerns about landslides. There's a particular focus on a mall where the floor collapsed, and aerials from the scene show the roof has caved in too. Local media say at least 50 people are in the hospital with injuries. The Prime Minister has said people's lives are the top priority, and they've set up a task force to deploy for rescue operations if needed.
1: American Airlines says planes are again departing after a forced ground stop earlier today due to an IT outage. 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
2: These statements have not been evaluated by the FDA. This product is not intended to diagnose, treat, cure, or prevent any disease.
1: Michigan Attorney General Dana Nassel says she's opened an investigation into last month's swatting incident where authorities were called to Transportation Secretary Pete Buttigieg's house over false allegations. One late-night host is taking on a gas station chain.
6: Many of Bucky's lawsuits claim trademark infringement by companies that have mascots similar to its ball cap-wearing beaver character. Now, late-night comedy show Last Week Tonight has designed a logo with a familiar-looking squirrel. Host John Oliver.
7: I'm so happy to announce that you can now buy this image on a variety of products from tumblers to hats.
6: With proceeds going to a nonprofit that fights hunger, Bucky's general counsel tells the Dallas Morning News that the company has no plans to sue yet. Jim Ryan, ABC News.
1: Singer Ariana Grande is filing suit against dozens of hackers saying they released unpublished music and personal information for profit.
8: The lawsuit claims the unnamed suspects hacked into various personal digital accounts of photographers and producers who have worked closely with Grande, leading to the unlawful and egregious theft, dissemination, and exploitation of unreleased content. The lawsuit filed in Los Angeles names John Doe 1 and John Doe's 2 through 100 as defendants, accusing them of invasion of privacy and violating a California data theft law.
1: ABC's Hannah Batah. Kenya's wildlife authorities investigating the deaths of 15 elephants over the past month in Amboseli National Park. Dave Packer, ABC News.
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11: Good evening. With WHBY News, I'm Terry Kovarik. The tornado that caused extensive damage to portions of Neenah, Menasha, Appleton, and Fox Crossing resulted in injuries, but no deaths. Menasha Police Department Community Liaison Officer Matthew Rose says Gold Cross Ambulance transported 60 people to area hospitals for storm-related injuries. The City of Menasha and the Winnebago County Emergency Management Department are setting up a volunteer and donation center for tornado damage relief. The former UW Oshkosh Fox Cities campus will be the staging area for those looking to provide assistance, food, and water supplies. You can find a map and additional information on our website, WHBY.com, and our Facebook page. And the Menasha Joint School District is still assessing damage to facilities. Superintendent Dan Slowey says all of their buildings are closed to the public and all activities are postponed.
12: WHBY, Grand Chute, Winnicani, Oshkosh.
13: Here is Gary Kaltbaum.
14: And welcome once again to Investor's Edge. I'm Gary Kaltbaum, your host. Thanks for being with us today. Glad you're here, ladies and gentlemen. Happy that you are listening. July 28th, it's Tuesday, 2026. Hope you're having a good day. As always, we have serious talk on everything that affects you, the markets, the economy, your job, your industry. Let's see. Socialism, communism, bad picks, Fauci. I'm doing Fauci today. I expect to get some really bad emails on what I will say. We'll do the economy. Your job, your industry. Did I say that yet? And anything that matters to you. And believe it or not, I think today we will not be talking to the president once. Once. Not today. If you do not get this radio show in your city, we'll post it at GaryK.com. We'll also post it on our X feed. If you don't follow us on X, you should. Just put our name in. If you'd like to email us, just be nice. Just be respectful. We'll be respectful back. As long as you don't root for Hamas and as long as you're not racist or robbed any banks today. Ladies and gentlemen, I'm 65 now. Anybody who knows me knows I'm really, in my mind, 22. As far as shape, 30s. Hair, teens. Full head of hair. Getting a little grayish now, though. Yesterday, I got a call from somebody that one of my close friends passed away in his sleep. This person is the brother of my best friend. I have, like, believe it or not, I'm lucky. I have, like, 6 best friends. 3 from college, 3 from high school, and before. And this young man who passed was only about 60, had a real bad heart attack a bunch of years ago, and they warned him, and he lost a lot of weight because he was weighty, and then did not, I guess, to take the warning to heart and got, you know, very out of shape, and I guess in his sleep he had a heart attack. One of the close friends, I had a call and completely broke down. Completely. And I'm sitting around last night. I think we've all gone through this, right, as we get older. This is nothing different than what a lot of people go through. Everybody goes through in life. But I was thinking last night, let me explain my weeks. I wake up at 6. Winston's right there, and I say hello. Do some working out. Got the gym right in the house. And then I look at my screens for earnings reports, if there's an earnings season. And then, you know, do some work, setups, what's going on. Look at the news. I got the apps for Wall Street Journal, New York Times, a couple of others. And from 9:30 to 4, I am... I wouldn't say transfixed to the market, but I watch the markets. During the day, whenever asked, I do Fox News or Fox Business. Today I did Stuart Varney's show in the 9 o'clock hour. Believe it or not, every couple of weeks I do Fox Weather. The Fox Weather people ask me to go on, and they really like me, and we do like business of weather or weather of business. If hurricanes hit, what would happen? And it's 4 o'clock. The market closes, and I do a radio show. I tape the radio show. It used to be live, but things move around. It's easier this way. And once I get done, you know, I relax. I watch Seinfeld or The Big Bang Theory. And then I do a webcast for the peeps. And during the whole day, I'm scanning, so I really have to scan a ton at night. But it's full days. And when I go to Europe, the market opens, if I'm in London now, 2:30, and shuts down at 9. If I'm in Budapest, 3:30, shuts down at 10. If I decide to go to Asia, it's, about 12 hours later. And pretty much, I'm in front of screens. The average life of a male is, I'm here 78, I'm 65. And when a death occurs like this, you get to wondering, just what are you doing and how are you spending your time? And I always read things like, on your deathbed, you really start thinking about what you did not do, what regrets you had. Did you spend enough time doing this? Didn't you do that? What did you want to do and you did not do? Your handsome and buff toast that have been here for a long while is still here. But I must tell you, boy, it got me thinking. It really did. It really did. Because I was thinking all day today as I was watching my screens, watching the semiconductors and artificial intelligence stocks continue to crash, as I am watching the broad market having a very good day, as I am watching oil prices plunge again, I was just asking myself a couple of times during the day, just what the hell am I doing? Staring at screens. Just letting you know. I don't think I'm thinking anything different all of us have not thought about during our lives. We'll leave it at that. Anyway, Thursday, Adam will be doing the show because I will be in South Florida for the funeral. And Thursday I'll be flying up to New York City. Friday I'll be on the Big Money Show, I believe in the 1 o'clock hour, Fox. And just letting you know, I'm wishing every one of you good health, happiness, all the good things in life that you want. And we move on. Back to the markets, as I said, they just crumbled again, and they sold them into the close also, the semiconductors and artificial intelligence. By the way, when I tell you that the people that are bullish on the semiconductors should be happy that it was only down 519 points today, or 4.5%, it was down another like 235 points. It was down about 750 at one time, but leave no doubt, they've crashed them. This is, in my opinion, a crash. And we've walked you through it pretty nicely. We walked you through as it was topping out, saying, just letting you know, they're really starting to trade wide and loose. And often after a good rally up, when they start trading wide and loose, it's getting close to a trend change. And that's exactly what happened here. But I must tell you, wow. Wow. The drops, wow. Did I say wow? And interesting enough, I had told you that these areas got overowned, overloved, and most importantly, overleveraged. You know, the 3 times, the 2 times. And that whenever it gets to that point, if things turn, when things turn, it usually is more accentuated. And dang, is it accentuated. And I must tell you, my worries

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7: Lows level off around 61 tonight under clear skies. Northeasterly winds around 5 miles per hour. Bright sunshine tomorrow. Highs level off around 84. Lows around 64 tomorrow night. Mainly clear. Upper 80s Thursday. Cooler Friday with highs in the mid 80s and thunderstorms. I'm meteorologist Paul Frombly with your weatherology forecast on WHBY. Currently, it's 80 degrees.
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12: 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By the way, part of what I was saying at the beginning is the fact that Winston, I really think, is in the ninth inning also right now. Winston's in... we were told 3 years ago he had aggressive cancer and not much time, but if you did surgery, you'll give him a little bit longer, and we did surgery. And he was, you know, for a while, and then he came back again, the aggressive cancer. We did surgery again, and it's...

0: and a half years later, they were completely wrong. But it, you know, he's 14 now, and you can just tell. Can't hear very well now, but boy, oh boy, he's the coolest. All right, semiconductors. So our worry, and we were telling you this while going up, we don't understand the numbers. We don't understand how it's possible that anybody can possibly make money spending this certain amount of money that is being bandied about. And it's really not we believe, it's what the markets end up believing. Oracle stock has gone from 345, closed at 165 today. Excuse me, 119. Oracle. Microsoft has gone from 555, 393, and that's off the lows. And the talk of the bonds of these companies, I mentioned to you yesterday, NVIDIA was down $10, $11 yesterday, and their credit default swaps to cost to insure against trouble with their debt skyrocketed. So the market's starting to worry about what we've been worried about. And for darn good reason. So, SanDisk has gone from 2354 to 1096. One, two, three, four. This is the fifth week from the high. Wow. Intel, 142 to 86. Weren't they hyping and touting Intel like there was no tomorrow? Marvell, that the CEO of NVIDIA came out and said is going to be a $1 trillion company. By the way, right around the highs, it's gone from 330 to 174. By the way, again, this is like in about 5 weeks. Micron, 1255 to 820. And that's actually a good one. Symbol Light, 1085 to 651. This is AI. Coherent, 440 to 243. How about that Sienna? 637 to 350. We won't do too many of these. How about Astera Labs, 500 to 260 in 4 weeks. And again, these are all big buy recommendations. How about GE Vernova, 1195 to 943. That's not so bad. Corning, which, by the way, was down $17 today on its earnings report, was down like 27, has gone from 272 to 126 in little over 3 weeks. And you've heard of Corning, right? How about a stock called Sanmina, S-A-N-M? 290 to 172 and was down $36 today on its earnings, or 17%. I don't need to do more, right? Oh, yeah, I'm going to do a few more. How about the highly touted CoreWeave? Boy, was this crap touted. That's gone from, well, the high was way back last June at 187. It's 67 now. Big AI play. Seagate. Now, it- interesting enough, it's gone from 1,145 down to 747. It was down $70 today. It's up 52 in the aftermarket on its earnings report. I don't know if that's going to change the trajectory. We'll see, but that's good to see that it's up. AMD, which, by the way, was holding up pretty well, in the last 5 days has gone from 560 to 454. Not making this up. Dell, really holding up well. In the last 5 days, Dell. There you go. How about 455 to 392 in the last 4 days? Was down $35 today. Oh, and by the way, it was down 65 during the day. It's wild. We've seen it all here. We've studied the 87 crash, and I don't think anything's ever going to be like that. Better not. But I mean, this drop is stunning. That's all I can tell you, is this drop is stunning. And in such short order, it just tells you how you better stay on your toes. The analysts, as usual, have been slow-footed, just defending. They're actually out and saying, don't worry about a stock that they have a strong buy on and is down 50%. And you can't really get upset with it. It's happened so suddenly. Strongest stocks in the market, 50% in 4 weeks. Strongest as hell. Now, maybe earnings changes that playing field. Maybe. Maybe earnings will change that playing field. We'll see. It's wild. It's a great lesson. Up next, more on these markets, the other side. This is the one and only Investor's Edge.
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16: He's got to be pleased with that. The crowd is just on his feet here. 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
14: With Gary Kaltbaum.
17: I'm highly recommended. You're going to feel better if you talk to him.

And welcome once again to Investor's Edge. Thanks for being with us today. All right, so I'm doing the semis and the AI. And by the way, some real jello moving on the plate in the aftermarket. I got KLAC, important semi, closed at 190. It's 175. I got NXP semi, another semi, closed at 259. It's 239. How about symbol QRVO, closed at 92. It's 88. Teradyne, not as bad, closed at 321. It's 319, but it just dropped from 488. And Visa, very strong, down $4 to 361 and change, down $5 in the aftermarket. But on the other end of the spectrum, here's a down and out software, MANH, Manhattan Associates, 168 to 186. Seagate closed at 747, down 70, is up 57 of that 70 in the aftermarket. BE, Bloom Energy, another one of these highly touted stocks, has gone from 351 to 166. Is up $20 in the aftermarket. Ford, well, GM's acting well. Ford closed at 15. I got it at 16. And Cheesecake Factory, one of the strong restaurant stocks, closed at 89. I got it at 92.5. So some good, some bad, and there were some wild earnings reports today, ladies and gentlemen. On the good front, in the Dow, Sherwin-Williams up 27. Housing-related, interest rates were down. Wow. IBM just got blasted from 312 down to 200. Not kidding. On earnings and a miss. Well, it's rallied up for 4 days with software. Up 11 today. That's about 70-something Dow points. Coke was up 4 on their earnings. United Health up 11, trying to get a move on. Home Depot up 8. What do we say about housing and housing related? Boeing up 10 on their loss. That's 65 Dow points. Amgen hasn't reported yet. That was up 15. That's going to be 100 Dow points. You know what that means. Get this. The Dow was up 537. The NASDAQ 100 was down the equivalent of Dow 537, approximately. Down 276, and the semiconductor is down 519 points again today. Unreal. Strength, you ready for this? The food, beverage, tobacco, household products. When I tell you one of the best charts in the market now is Philip Morris, on its earnings. By the way, revenue up 10%. You guys still smoking cigs? What's the matter with you? I hear they're into other crap, though, right? Cigarettes, man. What the? Haven't you seen pictures online about what lungs look like after cigarette smoking versus? Dang. Y'all crazy. I remember I was in a 7-Eleven once. A woman wheels in a wheelchair and had one of these oxygen tanks with the two little tubes up her nose. And she's coughing. That cough? Give me two cartons of the whatever it was, Marlboro or something. And I'm just thinking to myself, should I say something and try to help her? I didn't say anything. Anyway, tobacco. So that had a good day. Ecolabs, that's in that group, right? That was up $11 on earnings. Insurance stocks had another strong day because they're insurance. Retail, strong day. And there's some retail stocks. You know, we've said to you, there's a few retail stocks that have some strength, but Burlington up 12 today, new high. Best Buy, new high.
Ross Stores, I think I mentioned that to you yesterday, new high. Target, almost new high. Victoria's Secret, almost new high. Even some of the worst names bounced. So definitely what we call a stuff day. The stuff. And will earnings change how the semis and all that go? I'm sure some names. As we mentioned, Seagate's got back. A lot of it's lost today in the aftermarket. Some of these down-and-out names smoke, but some of them still hit also. And, of course, everything is reporting in the next 2 or 3 weeks. I'm looking to see anything else in the aftermarket. Anyway, just to let you know, broad market, much better. The semiconductors AI, wow. That's the best way I can put it. Wow. We're stunned. We're absolutely stunned by some of the drops, but you know what it is for us? It is a lesson. Stay on your toes. And we'll see what tomorrow brings. And maybe this Seagate thing's going to help. By the way, again, Seagate was down 70 today. It's up 70 now in the aftermarket. But that still leaves it 30% below where it was 5 weeks ago. But welcome to my world, kids. It's quite the interesting. What else? Bitcoin had a bad day. Gold, nothing special. Had not a great day. Oil prices dropped another $4 as I told you. The president is boxed in like mixed nuts by Iran. You know what the president said? Oh, I said I wasn't going to talk about him, didn't I? But I have to because it's oil. The president's out today saying, oh, Iran's calling us every day saying we need to get out of this. We need your help. Stop bombing us. Iran just came out and said, we haven't even talked to anybody in the last 2 weeks. What the hell is he talking about? And you know what the sick thing is? We believe Iran over the president. How sick is that? And you know how that came about? Remember what we told you about what you teach your kids? First thing, don't lie, because if you lie, you're going to have to cover up the lie. And if people recognize you're lying, you're going to have the reputation you're lying, and nobody's ever going to believe you. That's what happened with Trump. I actually believe Iran, and by the way, I'm not alone. And that's sick. That's really sick. Such is life. Anyway, so let's see. Futures, NASDAQ's bouncing a little bit. 0.25%. Seagate, big help. Leave no doubt. Very big help. I'll have to look at those numbers. SpaceX closed up $3.50 today. And the interesting thing, at one time today, was down 6.5. So maybe it's finding an area that it's had enough. After all, in the last 3.5, 4 weeks, it has gone from 172 to 107. 172 was hit on June 30th. 107 was hit today. Dang, huh? Maybe so that bounced a little bit. Anything else sticking out? The space stocks, bad day again today. The froth stocks, bad day again today. What else? Oil stocks were down, but not that bad. But what stuck out is retail, consumer-oriented stuff, simple. Oil prices down, another $4. And boy, oh boy, that's a nice drop over the last 3 days. And the 10-year's down to 4.604. It was just at 4.714. Now, that may not seem like a lot, but the trajectory is everything. The trajectory is everything. We get out of this thing with Iran, that'll be a big help. And I think the Prez finally threw up his hands. But if he keeps, what's the word I'm looking for? If he keeps kicking Iran in the you-know-what with his words that are not true,
Iran may just keep up what they're doing. We'll see. Up next, one, two, three, four things. Tidbits. This is the one and only Investor's Edge.

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0: And welcome once again to Investor's Edge. I take it back. Well, not much. Seagate just dropped $15 from where it was in the aftermarket. Oh, I love this business. Okay, some tidbits. Things I'm noticing. The racist anti-Semitic slob running New York City, in case you do not know, he's put this tax on big homes if it's a second home. Do you know he posted the names and addresses of all New York City property owners who can be hit with this tax? By the way, these are wealthy people. You do know there's crazies out there, right? He posted the names and addresses of people of wealth. There are certain words in my neighborhood are used for this type of person. I can't use them here. He posted the names and addresses of people that have $5 million homes in New York City that puts them in harm's way. Put aside the other stuff that he hates Jews and he's a communist. Next. So, we are finding out that the Republican National Committee and stuff like that came up with the idea of advertising and putting it out there that the Democrats are socialists and communists. The marching orders that did a go out there and explain how the Dems are socialists and communists. They're not wrong. You know what I think of this Democratic Party, right? You know what the problem is? This Republican Party is socialists themselves. So how can you put down somebody when you are that same thing? Huh? What? Well, you're running a $2.2 trillion deficit. You're self-dealing to make yourself millions, if not billions. The president just came out and threatened gas stations if they don't lower their prices or else. You are taking positions in companies as a government. By the way, let's go backwards again. $2.2 trillion deficits. You tariff the hell out of farmers and everybody else, which are higher taxes, socialism. And once the farmers had their butts kicked, you paid them off with our tax dollars. I can continue. You catch my drift? Just letting you know. What do they say? What goes around comes around? Anyway, you know what I think about this Democratic Party? They're insane. They're illogical. They're moronic. And by the way, they're being led by Bernie Sanders, who once called for a 100% tax on every dollar you made above $1 million. Do you know that? It's on video, by the way. Not to mention he praised Cuba and their economics and all that. And just remember what communists are. They don't care about people. They only care about control of the people. And they do it through rules, regulations, fees, fines, mandates, taxes, and all that crap. And scare tactics. Texas. We're doing little tidbits. I'm just letting you know there's a good chance that Texas is going to have a Democratic senator because the president and the party are a bunch of morons. They put this guy Paxton in, who's got more baggage than a Samsonite warehouse. And the guy he's against, who, by the way, they're making fun of instead of talking issues, is ahead by 5 points, and by the way, that's a big 5 points. Just letting you know. And
13: Next up, Fauci. I'm going to get emails on this. I don't care. I'm watching a lot of people blasting Fauci and saying all kinds of crap about this guy. Like he's the Antichrist. And all I'm thinking is, boy, people don't have any memory anymore. I saw one person say something about how he said one thing and a month later he said something else. Oh, really? While 1.2 million people died here and 7 million around the globe and nobody knew where this disease was going to go. Oh, so nobody can change their mind. I saw some people who called it a flu complain about Fauci, saying that he thinks it's not going to be the biggest of deal at the beginning. The president said it was not going to be a big deal. I love when people accuse others of what they did. Fauci. And I can go on and on and on, but I remember a few things. My neighbor died. We had a get-together at Starbucks every Saturday and Sunday, and one of the people there died. A good friend of the family, husband, died. And as I said, 1.2 million people died, and nobody knew what the hell was going on. We were just trying to figure things out. The 6 feet thing. Who knew whether it would be good or not, but you wanted to be near anybody? I didn't. They're complaining now about the kids. Oh, you kept the kids out of school. I got news for you. My kids weren't in school back then, but I can promise you, they weren't going to school. Nobody knew. The masks. Nobody knew. We were flying by the seat of our pants by a disease that nobody had an idea about and just trying to figure things out as we go and pray there would be an elixir. And it came with a vaccine that saved the world. And yet people are out there saying, no, it didn't. Okay, fine. All I know is there's a direct chart of when the vaccine came out and the COVID going away. And so many people just forgetting all this. It's amazing. And it just seems certain people need a fall guy, need an enemy. I got news for you. I wouldn't have wanted his job. And anybody in that job would have made the same mistakes he made. He's in front of Congress tomorrow. Should be interesting. Have a great evening. Drive carefully. When you get home, do like I do, simple. Make sure you hug your family, hug your children. They will feel better. You will feel better. I promise. Stay well. Be well. No, really, be well. Good night, all. Bye-bye.
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17: From ABC News, I'm Dave Packer. With Ukrainian President Vladimir Zelensky overlooking the floor, the Senate tonight overwhelmingly advancing a Russian and Iran sanctions bill named in honor of Senator Lindsey Graham. Earlier, Zelensky said the sanctions bill is particularly important.
18: First of all, we are very thankful to senators, and we are very thankful for this discussion. The discussion was with details how to help Ukraine, and we are thankful that this bill.
17: Zelensky met with President Trump today, as did Israeli Prime Minister Benjamin Netanyahu.
19: The two have had a bit of a tense relationship in recent weeks as it relates to the war with Iran and, of course, Israel's recent strikes in Lebanon, which have complicated the situation as the U.S. has tried to reach a deal with Iran.
17: ABC's Karen Travers. Both Netanyahu and Graham were in Washington to attend services for the late Senator Lindsey Graham. Graham died nearly 2 weeks ago at age 71.
20: Jay Clayton, the U.S. Attorney for the Southern District of New York and a former Securities and Exchange Commission chairman, confirmed tonight to be National Intelligence Director. The Senate vote along party lines. A trail of devastation in Menasha, Wisconsin, after Monday's powerful tornado. Police Chief Matthew Albright says he knows people want to get home as soon as possible to assess the damage, but
21: for the next several days, there will continue to be a curfew from 10 p.m. until 5 a.m. This curfew will be established for the city of Menasha.
20: With the expiration of temporary protected status, the Trump administration could potentially deport 350,000 Haitians who've been living and working in the U.S. legally. Pastor Carl Ruby of Central Christian Church in Springfield, Ohio.
22: We are asking everyone to apply for asylum because if a person has an asylum pending case, it at least slows down the process.
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20: Yesterday, Apple overtook NVIDIA to become the most valuable company in the world. 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
24: Apple Upgrade is a new program that lets customers lease certain devices for up to 3 years. The company says it will cover iPhones, iPads, Macs, and Apple Watches. Apple is partnering with Klarna on the program, saying lease deals on iPhones will start at $17.99 a month. It comes after Apple announced significant price increases on many of its products, citing an ongoing shortage in computer memory, driven by increased demand from the AI industry. Mike DeBusky, ABC News.
20: The Federal Trade Commission confirms it's investigating the online fashion retailer Shein. It's not clear why the company's being investigated, but disclosed the information in a filing in Hong Kong. Not all that FIFA merchandise sold during this summer's World Cup was legit.
25: With the championship series in the rearview mirror, Customs and Border Protection has finished tallying up the counterfeit FIFA-related merchandise seized before, during, and after the North American matches. Customs agents intercepted 445,000 items, from soccer balls to umbrellas. The most commonly counterfeited item, according to CBP, Lionel Messi's number 10 Argentina jersey.
20: ABC's Jim Ryan. NASA says astronomers have captured a rare image of a black hole devouring a star in the outskirts of the galaxy, far, far away. Dave Packer, ABC News.
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29: Good evening with WHBY News. I'm Terry Kovarik. The tornado that caused extensive damage to portions of Neenah, Menasha, Appleton, and Fox Crossing resulted in injuries, but no deaths. Menasha Police Department Community Liaison Officer Matthew Rose says Gold Cross Ambulance transported 60 people to area hospitals for storm-related injuries. The City of Menasha and the Winnebago County Emergency Management Department are is setting up a volunteer and donation center for tornado damage relief. The former UW Oshkosh Fox Cities campus will be the staging area for those looking to provide assistance, food, and water supplies. You can find a map and additional information on our website, WHBY.com, and our Facebook page. And the Menasha Joint School District is still assessing damage to facilities. Superintendent Dan Slowey says all of their buildings are closed to the public and all activities are postponed.
1: 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Speaking of beautiful, Day Trader Trio right there, DTT. 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Back here at the bar, it's Costas, Murray, but Godwin, and it is Slowey.
2: Great to have you along today. I'm really excited once again to talk to Daron Kemple. He is the founder and CEO of R-Bond. They are publicly traded on NASDAQ. Their ticker symbol is?
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0: Buds with us. When Taylor Lindsay Noel enters a restaurant, she notices things many others don't, like if there's enough room between tables to maneuver her power wheelchair. Then she shares what she finds with her followers through Access by Tay, her social media platform. People.com says nearly two decades ago she was a Canadian national gymnast training for what she hoped would become an Olympic career. Then one attempt at a new skill paralyzed her when she broke her neck. But her platform, with now 160,000 TikTok followers, has found an audience far beyond what she anticipated. Along with wheelchair users, Taylor's followers now include older adults, caregivers, and parents looking for places they can navigate with things like strollers. For Nicole Murray and Dom Savino, I'm Gordon Deal. 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
2: 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ABC News has been in this area with all the storm coverage. We will continue that coming up. Latest on recovery efforts, too. The Brewers out late in San Francisco, game two against the Giants. First alert weather, much more. It's on the way.
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5: From ABC News, I'm Sherry Preston. It could be a fiery day on Capitol Hill as the doctor who led the country through the COVID pandemic faces the senator who has long accused him of hiding the truth about its origins. ABC's Karen Waugh has more.
6: Newly released excerpts from Fauci's personal diary were allegedly unearthed by current Health Secretary RFK Jr. Senator Paul has released what he says are key passages, including a section from January 2020 where Fauci seemingly admits he knew the virus did not originate in the Wuhan, China wet market. Fauci has consistently said the so-called spillover theory, that the virus passed naturally from animals to humans, is the most likely origin of the pandemic.
5: Fauci denies he misled the public about anything. In southern Japan, they're still trying to search for people trapped in the collapsed mall following a strong earthquake Tuesday.
7: There is a massive rescue operation underway because there was an explosion there that ripped through this mall. There's video capturing the moment of the blast. It could have been caused by a gas leak. We just don't know at this point. But, you know, we can see part of the building collapsing. Authorities say they've rescued some people, but others remain unaccounted for at this point.
5: ABC's Britt Clennett, at least 13 people have died. U.S. forces across the Middle East are on high alert after fighting resumed overnight. Jordan's air defense systems intercepting 5 missiles launched from Iran. The air base where it happened is hosting U.S. Central Command. The renewed hostilities follow 3 days of relative calm and diplomatic talks. Along party lines, Jay Clayton has been confirmed by the Senate as the National Director of National Security. During his confirmation hearings, he repeatedly refused to say Joe Biden had won the 2020 election.
8: Who won the 2020 election?
9: I think I've answered
8: election.
9: The question. We can keep doing this.
8: Well, we're going to keep doing it because you're not being honest and forthright.
9: I'm not going to engage in the theater.
5: You're listening to ABC News.
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5: As the war in Iran enters its sixth month, the two leaders who launched it, President Trump and Israel's Benjamin Netanyahu, held talks at the White House.
12: Netanyahu is now tied to the popularity of this war and how the war itself is being received. The president certainly has met here in Washington with Netanyahu more than any other leader, despite the fact that their relationship has hit this rocky patch. They are still very close and talk often, we are told. But look, this war certainly presents a lot of problems.
5: ABC's Mary Bruce. Benjamin Netanyahu and Volodymyr Zelensky both attending Senator Lindsey Graham's funeral service on Tuesday. The South Carolinian was a military hawk who supported strong action in both Iran and Ukraine. For only the second time ever, the American Red Cross has declared a nationwide blood crisis.
13: The situation has become acute. Blood donations have now fallen to a four-year summer low while hospital demand has increased. On Tuesday, the Red Cross reported less than one day of supply left for type O blood. The organization cited many factors for low donations, including illness and air quality. Only 3% of people in the U.S. donate blood for the rest of the country, so a few more people rolling up their sleeves could make a big difference. The Red Cross is urging all who are eligible in every blood type to make a donation. Dave Packer, ABC News.
5: For the first time, the state of Florida has carried out two executions in one day. One of the death row prisoners was 80, making him the oldest person ever put to death in Florida. Sherry Preston, ABC News.
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15: Good morning. It's 58 degrees at 5:05. I'm Landon Moore. Governor Tony Evers issues a disaster declaration for areas impacted by Monday's tornado in the Fox Cities. Winnebago County Executive Gordon Hintz says that will allow them to bring in additional resources.
16: We'll be requesting support from the National Guard to focus specifically on the cleanup efforts, which are going to be considerable. We'll need manpower, vehicles, and cleanup.
15: Governor Evers would have to authorize use of the National Guard upon request. A coordinated cleanup begins today to make roads passable following the EF3 tornado that struck Appleton, Fox Crossing, Nina, and Menasha. Matthew Rowe, the Menasha Police Community Liaison Officer, says residents will get progress reports continually.
17: There are still hazards such as downed power lines, debris, and we will continue to update at media briefings of where we have cleared hazards. Timely updates will be posted to social media as well.
15: Rowe adds that the tornado did cause injuries, but no deaths as of now.
17: So far, there have been no fatalities or serious injuries reported. Gold Cross Ambulance transported approximately 60 people yesterday. 40 were transported to Theta Care, and approximately 28 were transported to St. Elizabeth Hospital. Most of the injuries yesterday were tornado-related. There have been some minor injuries today related to the cleanup.
15: Curfews in Menasha and Fox Crossing east of the Fox River remain in place from 10 p.m. until 5 a.m. to ensure public safety and aid in cleanup and debris removal. The Menasha Joint School District is assessing damage following Monday's tornado. Superintendent Dan Slowey says some facilities were hit hard on Monday.
18: Well, we know Geegan Elementary School and Calder Stadium assumed and sustained a significant damage. We are carefully inspecting all of our buildings and all of our facilities for the safety and our students and community members.
15: All Menasha school buildings are closed and all school activities are suspended until further notice. Officials say updates will be provided to families through the district's regular channels. The City of Menasha and the Winnebago County Emergency Management Department has set up a volunteer and donation center for tornado damage relief. The former UW-Oshkosh Fox Cities campus is the staging area for those looking to provide assistance, food, and water supplies. Portable restrooms and hand-washing stations are also set up. Those coming to the volunteer and donation center are required to enter Menasha along Oneida Street, then turn onto Midway Road and enter the campus via the Barlow Planetarium driveway. You can find a map and additional information on our website, WHBY.com, and on our Facebook page. Coming up after the break, the latest on the closure of a Fox Valley nonprofit agency. WHBY News Time is 5:08.
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21: This is Monty Montgomery, producer for Our American Stories. In our next episode, a former undercover cop shares his remarkable story of infiltrating the New Jersey mafia family The Sopranos was based off of. Plus, we'll tell the tale of Evacuation Day, the forgotten holiday that celebrated America's greatest heroes during the Revolutionary War. You won't want to miss the next episode of Our American Stories.
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15: The financial collapse of a Fox Valley Community Assistance Agency is now under federal investigation. Reporter Raymond Newport has the latest.
23: That's according to Green Bay Republican Congressman Tony Weed, who says the U.S. Department of Housing and Urban Development is now looking into the bankruptcy of NewCap. The agency shut its doors in March after it was revealed that directors were spending grant money on trips, increased salaries for the board, and other unintended purposes. Weed says it's vital that taxpayer funding is spent the way it's been granted and not to enrich executives. Raymond Newport, Wisconsin Radio Network.
15: An alleged member of a fraud ring that targeted customers of area credit unions is heading to trial. Shalia Hernandez waives her right to a preliminary hearing in Brown County Court on charges of money laundering, fraud against a financial institution, and bail jumping. Hernandez is one of 24 people accused of posing as a fraud detection team that got area credit union members to provide their financial information. The group stole an estimated $250,000. Hernandez will enter a plea to the charges on August 13th. The Winnebago County Fair opens today in Oshkosh. Grandstand Entertainment includes a rodeo tonight, truck and tractor pulls Thursday and Friday, and a demolition derby on Saturday. The Winnebago County Fair runs through Sunday at the Sunnyview Expo Center. Coming up at 5:31, more on tornado recovery and restoration efforts in the Fox Cities. I'm Landon Moore, WHBY News.
24: And good morning, Landon.
15: Good morning.
24: Listening to them talk about some of the people that were transported to the hospitals, it is still remarkable. Now that we know it's an EF3.
15: Yep.
24: With could be 140, 150, 160 winds, that still, remarkably, no one died from this.
15: It is incredible.
24: And this thing was booking at times at 50 to 55 miles an hour on the way in, so you didn't have a lot of time to react.
15: Right, yeah.
24: And to get through this without a fatality is remarkable and kind of heartwarming, because now you just have the recovery and everything else, and in most cases, when it comes to damage, that can be fixed.
15: That's right.
24: All right.
15: Yep.
24: There you go. It's 5:11 WHBY weather coming up.
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24: Today's pretty good, actually. A mostly sunny day ahead of us. We're going to drop the humidity a bit, a high of around 83. Pretty much a moonlit night tonight. By the way, we did have a full moon last night. 62 overnight. And then we're looking at a hot and much more humid day tomorrow, mostly sunny. We're going to stretch it into the upper 80s. Might be a little bit of rain north of us, but it certainly appears that Friday, good share of Friday, maybe even into Saturday morning, might be a bit on the wet side. So we'll have to keep an eye on that as we go here as well. It is, as Landon mentioned, 58, but we have almost no breeze. It's almost calm here right now. Green Bay's at 58. It's a little bit warmer in Oshkosh at 63. I'm Dave Edwards. Happy Wednesday. As best we can keep it happy around here. The Brewers do get a late win. We'll have more on that. Obviously, much more on the storm recovery and even some relief efforts that you can tap into should you need them. We'll get to the markets and more coming up.
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3: First pitch. Line drive in the center. That's a base hit. One run is in, and around third base comes Pratt. Throw to the plate is cut off. Bryce Tarang doubles the lead with one swing on the first pitch by Brubaker.
4: Coming up Wednesday afternoon, the Milwaukee Brewers wrap up their series in San Francisco as they take on the Giants. Pre-game show at 2:10, first pitch at 2:45, right here on WHBY.
24: Good morning. Stock futures edging a bit higher early on Wednesday, reversing some of the earlier losses. Looks like we're gaining about maybe 0.2 of a point. West Texas crude futures advancing as well. Looks like we have some more unrest with the Islamic Revolutionary Guard. They launched multiple ballistic missiles in an attempt to surprise U.S. forces based in the Middle East, that according to the statement. So, yes, off we go. Iran did target American forces, according to U.S. Central Command. They say the attack originated from Iran, but all the missiles were intercepted. While the U.S. military command did not specify where the attacks were aimed, it appears the attack was directed at the U.S. base in Jordan. In a subsequent statement, CENTCOM said that U.S. and Saudi forces struck multiple terrorist logistics and weapon sites inside of eastern Iraq yesterday. While Ford Motor shares jumping 4% in extended trading after the automaker beat earnings expectations and lifted its 2026 forecast, traders yesterday did send the Dow surging more than 500 points as they geared up for kind of a decision on what's going to be going on here in the near future. The NASDAQ ended in the red for the fifth consecutive session. Yeah, once again, it was dragged down by chip stocks. Let's get more now with Wall Street Now and ABC.
6: From ABC News, Wall Street Now. Falling tech shares continued to weigh on the NASDAQ Tuesday. The composite slipped another 0.2%, while the Standard & Poor's rose 0.2. The Dow Jones gained 537 points to close at 52,747. Designing and building the next generation Air Force One has taken a $280 million chunk out of Boeing's second quarter earnings. The modified 747 gifted to the Trump administration by Qatar is a temporary replacement until the two new ones are ready. If you can't afford to buy an iPad, Apple Watch, or Mac, why not lease one? 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Jim Ryan, ABC News.
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9: 3-2 to Churio. And a right of base hit. The Brewers finally get that run across. Two out, RBI single for Jackson Churio.
24: It was Bryce Terang actually with three hits and a couple of RBI. The Milwaukee Brewers knock off the Giants last night in game two of their series. 8-2. Brewers rookie Luis Lara knocking in three runs as well. So we got the bats going last night, which is great. And four relievers combining to get the final 10 outs for Milwaukee. We get the win. Now we have a chance to win the series, and that comes up this afternoon. I think it's 2:10 with a 2:45 first pitch here on WHBY. Big Ten Media Day yesterday in Chicago. Badgers Luke Fickell knows, wow, there have been a lot of changes over the last few months.
10: To the people from within the program, meaning the players, the coaches, the people that are really close to this team, have seen and felt a difference throughout this entire program. And I'm standing here today in a lot different place than I was in the last 3 years. And I really do mean that. Now, I don't have all the answers, and I'm not saying that we're someplace far off from where we have been, but what we are much different in is our leadership.
24: Well, let's go, and let's get this thing turned around this year somewhat. Let's turn to the NFL. 49ers coach Kyle Shanahan wanted to make very clear he was the one at fault for the car accident that left him with serious injuries a couple of weeks ago. He said, "I hit her," the 21-year-old woman that was involved in the accident. I don't know why it was reported that it was the other way around. Shanahan gave his full version of the events that led up to the collision, and he said essentially he dropped his phone that was sitting in his lap, and as he was trying to fetch it, he ran into the 21-year-old woman's car. He said he was responsible for that accident. Well, look who got permission to play some more football.
11: I thought last year might be it. And then Mike got hired, and I talked to the wife, and she said, "You can do one more year." So I said, "Well, see if it works out." And then
24: It all came together for Aaron Rodgers, who had to get permission, apparently, from the wife. While the Browns and five-time Pro Bowl cornerback Denzel Ward are reaching agreement on a two-year, $62 million deal, including $52.3 million guaranteed. By the way, the Vikings yesterday announced as well their offensive tackle Brian O'Neill has signed an extension. Looks like about 4 years for some pretty good money there, too. Eagles signing Pro Bowl selection Jalen Carter to a four-year, $152 million extension as well. A lot of money going out the door. Caitlin Clark scoring 32, Kelsey Mitchell at 18, and the Fever win their fourth straight game. They beat the Storm last night 105-95. Apparently, Ole Miss is seeking close to $1 million in penalties from two of its former football players who signed revenue-sharing contracts to return to the Rebs before joining former coach Lane Kiffin at LSU. According to the lawsuit that was filed in circuit court in Mississippi, the Rebels are seeking $550,000 from a former defensive end and $400,000 from a former guard. Basically, a breach of contract complaint.
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14: 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So it came out of nowhere. The upper airbags and the lower airbags deployed. And when the lower airbags deployed, it smashed my lower legs.
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Bringing it back with Christopher Cross on this Wednesday edition of AM Fox Valley. Yeah, we're powered by Capital Credit Union. Good morning. I'm Dave Edwards. Alongside Landon Moore, we'll bring in Steve Balon to give us the latest on the weather. It was interesting, fascinating chat yesterday with Steve on how this miserable storm from Monday, how it all came together. And if you get a chance, I think we may have posted it online as well. It just, when the dynamics for storms –

0: saying goodbye to his friend Senator Lindsey Graham yesterday. More on that. The Brewers go for the series win against San Francisco. That'll be a 2-10 today, by the way, with a 2:45 first pitch. And the Brewers winning 8-2 last night.
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3: Exports and on-road markets pale in comparison to marine shipping. The U.S. DOT and their maritime administration has said that global marine fuel consumption of 87 billion gallons annually is higher than the world's yearly jet fuel consumption. The U.S. produced about 16.5 billion gallons of ethanol last year, and if we capture even 5% of that global marine market, that would increase ethanol demand by about 4.3 billion gallons, or about a quarter of total U.S. ethanol production.
1: Werner says the opportunity comes at a perfect time.
3: Farmers are much more efficient at producing higher yields on the same amount or fewer acres, and world corn yields have increased about 1.5% annually over the past 20 years. So without new sources of demand, we could see additional oversupply of grain, which would further depress already low commodity prices.
1: Werner was part of a webinar panel hosted by the Agricultural Utilization Research Institute in Minnesota. There's a link to a recording at NorthShoreProductions.com. That's Farm to Fork. I'm Daryl Anderson.
0: From 1776 to 2026, WHBY is celebrating our nation's 250th birthday with stories that shape the United States of America. 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Compelling one-minute featurettes spotlighting the people, moments, inventions, victories, and turning points that define our nation. 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Thanks to Fleet Farms, Sturdivant & Associates, to Nina and WHBY.

0: Happy full moon on a Wednesday morning. And WHBY's AM Fox Valley here at the Myron Construction Studio. Pretty clear, so you can get a good view of it here in the overnight, no doubt. Breeze is tiny. We're going to head up to about 83 for a high today. Mostly sunny. Going to back that humidity off a bit. Down to 62, the low tonight. Then we start to race back up for one more day. We'll be in the upper 80s, close to 90 on Thursday. Might bring in some rain by late tomorrow night. It does look like, though, for the Fox Cities in general, Green Bay, this area, the rain will probably hold off until Friday. The only thing is it looks like there could be some intermittent showers on and off most of the day. We'll talk to Steve Balon about that and the timing on this. It might even extend a bit into Saturday morning, then it looks like it's going to clear off, and the rest of the weekend looks really nice. But maybe from, say, midday Friday until about early on Saturday morning, it could be some on and off rain going on. On this Wednesday, we're pretty quiet. Can't even find a breeze out there right now. It is 58 with a 57 dew point. Delightful at WHBY.
1: When you're pregnant, it's only natural to think about how any action you take might affect your baby. And if you're someone who lives with depression, you may hesitate to take your meds out of fear of causing harm. Fortunately, a new study shows that taking depression medicine during pregnancy is not linked to a higher risk of autism or ADHD in children. It means that moms

0: to be who have been on those medicines can stay on them, and women who struggle with their mental health during pregnancy have another route for help. Other research has shown that stopping these medicines or not starting depression treatment during pregnancy has its own risks for both moms and babies. As always, any medical decisions about your physical and mental health should be discussed with your healthcare provider, especially when your health is important for your baby's well-being as well. With this Medical Minute, I'm Alex Stone.
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3: Bringing it back with Elton John this time around, Wednesdays AM Fox Valley. And I'm Dave Edwards. Landon Moore coming up in a moment or so. We'll get the latest WHBY news. Recovery efforts continue after seeing more and more of the drone video and just in general more of the pictures of the devastation, especially in Menasha. And don't forget, they're in the midst of a 10 p.m. to 5 a.m. curfew in Menasha, so that is now up and running if you need to get around a little bit here. The devastation will take your breath away. It really will. And we'll get to more of that as we go here this morning. Off to an ABC and WHBY news update now.
4: ABC News, I'm Sherry Preston. That fragile pause in the fighting in the Middle East broken this morning by missiles. Jordan says it shot down 5 missiles launched from Iran, and CENTCOM says it took out missiles fired by Iran in what was called an attempted surprise attack. Search teams in Japan still looking for survivors after the earthquake that killed at least 13 people. ABC News foreign correspondent Britt Clennett.
5: Extensive damage to infrastructure. We're talking bridges, shrines collapsing, roads completely buckling, fires breaking out in damaged buildings, and hundreds of thousands of residents were told to evacuate the affected area, with thousands of emergency rescue teams trying to now survey the damage and contain it.
4: Dr. Anthony Fauci set to face questions today at a Senate hearing on COVID after the health department says it found several years' worth of his journal entries. In one, he seems to question the origin of the pandemic. This is ABC News.
6: A century of covering the Fox City's biggest stories. Now, the latest from the Omni Glass and Paint News Center.
7: Good morning. It's 58 degrees at 531. I'm Landon Moore. Governor Tony Evers issues a disaster declaration for areas impacted by Monday's tornado in the Fox Cities. Winnebago County Executive Gordon Hintz says that will allow them to bring in additional resources.
8: We'll be requesting support from the National Guard to focus specifically on the cleanup efforts, which are going to be considerable. We'll need manpower, vehicles, and cleanup.
7: Governor Evers would have to authorize use of the National Guard upon request. Emergency responders have completed primary searches of homes and businesses in areas struck by Monday's EF3 tornado. Menasha Community Liaison Officer Matthew Rowe explains what was covered initially and in the follow-up search.
9: First responders had completed both a primary and secondary door-to-door search. The primary search was completed before midnight yesterday. This search checks primarily for any life-threatening situations. The secondary search is a more thorough look where emergency responders are searching for other lingering dangers, such as utilities or, you know, large trees. Utilities were cut where they posed a threat, and power lines were marked for remediation.
7: Rowe also says 60 people were hospitalized with storm and cleanup-related injuries. No fatalities have resulted from the storm. Menasha Mayor Austin Hammond is asking for patience in dealing with the devastation caused by Monday's tornado. Hammond appreciates that not being able to drive in the city is a challenge.
10: I know it's probably been frustrating with the checkpoints at different areas throughout the city, but folks, that's for your safety, all of our safety, to make sure people that aren't supposed to be in and might be interested in coming in the midst of a significant weather event like this don't. Make sure first responders are able to get through effectively, as well as first responders from neighboring communities that are here to help.
7: Hammond adds that the city is getting water service from the city of Neenah due to damage to the water plants. There's no timeline for lifting the ban on travel along Menasha streets. Cleanup continues in the city of Neenah as well. Acting Mayor Dan Steiner says it is still a challenge to get around some parts of the city.
11: Our teams are clearing streets as quickly as possible. Some of the streets remain impassable because of down power lines, so We Energies is working diligently on that. I would just ask for everyone to have just a bit of patience and grace as we go through and try to address as many concerns as possible.
7: Steiner is serving as acting mayor because Mayor Brian Borchardt is out of the country on a scheduled vacation. Coming up after the break, an update on a fatal apartment fire in New London. WHBY News Time is 5:34.
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7: Criminal charges are filed in connection with a fatal fire in New London. Rodolfo Gonzalez is facing counts of first-degree intentional homicide, reckless endangerment, arson, and mutilating a corpse. Gonzalez allegedly stabbed his mother to death in a Division Street complex on Sunday, poured cat litter on her head, and set it on fire. Gonzalez was found to be not mentally competent in an attempted murder case in Outagamie County Court earlier this year. In that case, he was accused of attacking his mother and another man in New London with a rock and a knife back in February of 2025. He was released from custody in May on the condition of seeking treatment and cooperating with evaluations. If convicted on the Wapaka County charges, Gonzalez would face life in prison. A Wautoma man is accused of causing serious injuries to a 5-month-old baby. Stephen Pulvey is charged in Washera County Court with one count of child abuse recklessly causing great bodily harm. Pulvey was arrested back on May 30th when the infant was brought to Children's Hospital Wisconsin for treatment of life-threatening injuries. He faces up to 15 years in prison if convicted. And a Fond du Lac man will spend 25 years in prison for stabbing an Oshkosh resident to death in Menominee Park. Dante Riley is also sentenced in Winnebago County Court to 15 years on extended supervision for one count of first-degree reckless homicide. Riley stabbed Walter Brooks to death in the park in July of 2025 following a fight between two groups earlier in the evening. Coming up at 6:05, more on tornado recovery and restoration efforts in the Fox Cities. I'm Landon Moore, WHBY News.
14: I, the Whistler, know many things, for I walk by night. I know many strange tales, many secrets hidden in the hearts of men and women who have stepped into the shadows. And so I tell you tonight the incredible tale of The Letter. Hans Minkler, the young biologist, only half heard the speech of the leader of the seven scientists. For Hans was dreaming of his beloved experiments.
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16: Now, your First Alert weather on WHBY.
17: It's going to be a warm Wednesday, but not humid. A high of 82. Calm conditions with high pressure overhead and mostly sunny skies. Mostly moonlit tonight. Mild, slightly humid. A low of 62. Hot and humid tomorrow. Thursday's high, 88. Mostly sunny with some late thunder in the North Woods. From the WBY First Alert Weather Center, I'm meteorologist Steve Balon.
18: Pretty fair chance we're going to see a few town cities hitting that 90 degree mark tomorrow. Today's really going to be nice, though. 83-ish or so. Light breeze now in 58. in Appleton. Green Bay is also at 58. It's 62 in Oshkosh. And we always chat with Steve coming up in about 2 hours at 7:37. We'll take care of the extended forecast. And, yeah, with Mile of Music still on, they said, yep, we're a go. We'll be keeping an eye, of course, on the weather. It'll start tomorrow. Looks like Friday might be kind of a rainy day, so we'll get into some of that as we go as well. I'm Dave Edwards, obviously much more on storm recovery efforts. And you can also tap in to our website at WHBY.com. We have some of the locations because in some cases people are just simply going, how do I help? What do I do? And you can find a lot of that at WHBY.com. Markets here shortly. We'll see how the business news is lining up for the day. And the Brewers get game two in San Fran.
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21: I'm Nicole Murray with Money Now. SK Hynix shares nosedived more than 9% as exponential second quarter earnings and revenue growth still fail to satisfy analysts' supercharged expectations for the artificial intelligence company. Revenue jumped 257% year-on-year in the quarter that ended in June, while operating profits soared nearly 557% year-over-year. Apple yesterday briefly hit a market capitalization of $5 trillion, a day after passing NVIDIA to become the most valuable publicly traded company. Apple shares are up 25% this year. UBS booked a 17% jump in second quarter profit ahead of expectations and said it plans to buy back shares worth $3 billion by the middle of next year at the latest. Switzerland's biggest bank said it had seen robust, broad-based growth, particularly in wealth management and for its investment bank. Its trading division delivered record second quarter revenue in line with strong Wall Street Bank earnings earlier this month. Futures are mixed. That's your money now.
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18: The only thing I'm noticing that's down right now. The Dow is down about 100. NASDAQ, though, up 71, about 17 to the good for the S&P 500 futures. One number you'll have to watch here today. The oil market is zooming right back up after the Iranian strikes on U.S. targets. It's up $3.45, so just about everything that we had seen go down in the last day or two is now starting to come back up. We're at $82.71 for a barrel of crude. All right, we'll continue updating throughout the morning here on WHBY. And also see if we can get some stability again or something that resembles it as we go. 542, game two of the series with the Giants to the crew.
26: So I'm third generation in a family business. We farm and ranch. In 2018, my dad got real sick and stepped up to the plate and bought everybody out. And just me and my wife run the place now.
18: Wow. How did you do that?
26: I have with no sleep, frankly.
0: A big mortgage?
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0: Wow, you got it all paid off.
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2: And a shot to center. That'll score a couple of runs. Throw coming home. It's late. And Bryce Terang will take a two-run single instead.
18: Big night for Bryce Terang. Three hits, two RBI. The Brewers take care of the Giants in Game 2 of the series behind Logan Henderson on the mound last night. 8-2, the final. Big night as well for Brewers rookie Luis Lara. He knocked in three runs. Jackson Churio, a couple of hits as well. Nicely done. Henderson had seven strikeouts, allowed just two hits in his 5 2/3. Okay, we'll go after the series win this afternoon at 2:10 and a 2:45 first pitch. All right, how'd everybody else do? Guardians over the Reds 6-5. Diamondbacks beat the Pirates in 12, 8-7. Tigers put a couple of touchdowns on the Orioles, 14-0. Marlins beat the Phillies 1-0. It was a couple of other scores here. Nationals over the Rays. Reds beat the Guardians. That must have been in a second game of a doubleheader. Twins beat the Royals 3-2. Same score as the Yankees over the White Sox 3-2. Cubs did get a win. They stay six back. 10-2 over the Cardinals. Astros beat the Angels. Athletics over the Red Sox. It was the Padres downing the Rockies. And also the Mariners over the Dodgers 7-6. The Braves and Mets had some issues with rain. Well, we mentioned the Big Ten and their media day yesterday got everything rolling. All the coaches had a chance to have a say, including Badgers' Luke Fickell. And he says about halfway through last season, you could see some things changing.
3: We could have gone one direction or the other, and we were in a really tough situation. But there was some youth within our program that really kind of really started to grow and took over in a way that was really, really healthy for us. And we had a group of veteran leaders that kind of understood what was happening and saw it and embraced that as well. And it's really over the last 9 months put us in a position that is far, far different than we ever have been since I've been here.
18: Okay, let's get after it with the Badgers coming up here on WHBY. Later this summer, into the fall. All right, let's turn to the NFL. Clint Kubiak's made his decision for the Vegas Raiders at quarterback, at least for now. It's going to be Kirk Cousins.
4: There's battles everywhere on the roster, so it's important for me to be fair to the players is to put the best player out there. When we go out to practice tomorrow, Kirk Cousins is the starting quarterback. He's the guy, and he's going to get a ton of reps, and he deserves them because he's played really good football. But I want Fernando and I want Aiden to push him.
18: Okay, there you go. So at least for now, Kirk Cousins. We'll see about Fernando Mendoza later. One quick note from the NBA. Draymond Green agreeing to return to the Golden State Warriors. It's a one-year, $27.7 million deal. Green was asked yesterday, why do you think LeBron ended up in Philadelphia? And he talks about a few teams and why they didn't get him.
5: If you go back to Cleveland, even if you go back to Cleveland and win the championship, it's not going to be as good as 2016. If you go to Miami and win a championship, it's not going to be as good as 2012, 2013. Those two places kind of got eliminated just because. You look at Golden State, and I ultimately don't think Brown was ever able to get over the history.
18: That's Draymond Green talking about the teams that did not get LeBron James. By the way, one more thing from college football. Notre Dame has reached a multi-year deal with SoFi Technologies. It'll place that financial service company's patch, essentially the branding, on the Fighting Irish jerseys in every sport. The six-year deal worth somewhere between $18 to $20 million.
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18: Oh, hi there. It's me. Good morning. 550 at WHBY. Forgot my bump. It is a Wednesday edition of AM Fox Valley. I'm Dave Edwards. Quieter weather certainly has descended upon us after what we obviously know descended upon us on Monday. With an EF3 now, when you get confirmation that it's actually a bigger tornado than was originally thought, then you start looking at that devastation and you go, oh yeah, no wonder, because it was just that bad. And you're starting to think 140, 150 mile an hour winds, it's just crazy. I'm Dave Edwards, kind of playing hurt a little bit today. This is so minute in the grand scheme of things, and I get that. And I'll explain it coming up maybe next hour. I can only see out of one eye today. It's weird. 551. It is, by the way, National Chicken Wing Day today. I love them. I know they're lousy for me, but I love chicken wings. It is also National Lipstick Day, as you may have heard a little bit earlier with the ABC crew. And National Lasagna Day today. Which one? Lipstick, lasagna, or chicken wings? Well, I know where I'm going here. It is time for the latest weather. 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
17: More sunshine, warm, not humid though, a high of 82, and not much wind either. Tonight, mild and slightly humid, a low of 62 with mostly moonlit skies. Mostly sunny tomorrow, Thursday's looking hot and humid, a high of 88. It'll feel like the low 90s with some late thunder across northern Wisconsin. From the WBY First Alert Weather Center, I'm meteorologist Steve Baylaw.
18: And a 58-degree reading here, same Green Bay, Oshkosh at 62. Breeze is really light. That'll be kind of a component of the day, too. We're looking pretty clear, WHBY.
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0: song hit 15 weeks on the Billboard Hot 100, the most for a non-holiday song by a solo female artist. Selena Gomez and her husband Benny Blanco are teasing a new song release for this Friday. It's in Spanish and features Latin star Becky G. The song is Te Olvido, which means I'm forgetting you. Ariana Grande has filed a lawsuit against a group of anonymous hackers. The singer says the hackers were able to steal unreleased music from accounts and devices belonging to her producers.
15: Designers, there is bad news, and there is good news.
0: And happy birthday to Tim Gunn, who turns 73 today. Mike Dubusky, ABC News.
16: July 29th, 1981. Britain's Prince Charles marries Lady Diana Spencer at St. Paul's Cathedral in London. The Archbishop of Canterbury, Robert Runcie, leads the ceremony.
19: Charles Philip Arthur George, wilt thou have this woman to thy wedded wife?
21: I will.
19: Diana Francis, wilt thou have this man to thy wedded husband?
22: I will.
16: The royal couple separates in 1992, then divorces in 1996. Diana is killed in a Paris car crash the following year.
23: 1883.
16: Benito Mussolini, the first of Europe's fascist dictators during the 20th century, is born in Predappio, Italy. Known as Il Duce, Mussolini leads Italy into the Axis alliance with Nazi Germany's Adolf Hitler. Both dictators meet a violent end during World War II. 1958. Months after launching its first satellite into orbit, the United States takes another major step forward into the space age. President Dwight Eisenhower signs into law the creation of NASA, the nation's space agency. And 1890. Artist Vincent van Gogh dies of a self-inflicted gunshot wound in Paris. The Dutch painter was 37 years old. Today in history, July 29th. Camille Bohan in the Associated Press.
18: When you were listening to the vows there between Prince Chuck and Lady Di, you could hear Lady Di go, "I will." You could see there was no enthusiasm there because the whole thing you just knew was contrived. She really didn't want to be in this relationship that bad. Prince Charles really wanted to be with Camilla. So you can just tell, even at the ceremony, it's like, okay. Yeah. 5:55, Wednesday's AM Fox Valley. I'm Dave Edwards. Hang in there. We'll get more from Steve Balon throughout the morning here as we quiet down our weather a bit. But there is a rain chance that'll be coming. And I know with recovery efforts going on, everyone trying to get the pieces put back together, just be aware. Probably not tomorrow night, but it looks like as early as Friday morning into the afternoon, we may see some rain. It's not big, powerful stuff. It's just rain, but it might extend into Saturday morning on and off as well. In the midst of not only the recovery efforts, anything else going on outdoors, mile of music, you name it. All right, 5:56, more coming up.
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0: From ABC News Tech Trends. iPhones, iPads, Mac computers, and Apple Watches will soon be available to lease under the new Apple Upgrade Program. Apple says lease terms will run between 12 and 36 months with no fees or interest payments. iPhone leases start at $17.99 a month, according to the company. The program will be operated by Klarna. Xbox executives are shedding some light on that major outage earlier this week, which left gamers unable to launch games they've purchased. The company's chief technology officer says the problem stemmed from an external licensing service that ran into an issue late Sunday night. Engineers were able to get everything back online within about 24 hours. And HBO Max is adding a vertical scrolling video feed similar to TikTok. The streaming service says the feed will play short clips from movies and shows on the platform and is intended to help people discover new content to watch. With Tech Trends, I'm Mike Dabusky, ABC News.
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1: I'm Jonathan Krauss. There will be no Your News Now on Wednesday as we have Milwaukee Brewers baseball against the San Francisco Giants here on WHBY. So we'll be back on Thursday with the Annex Wealth Management Show at 4. And then Marquette Law School poll director Charles Franklin joins us with new results in the 5 o'clock hour.
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18: Just checking, yep, we're still at 58. Same Green Bay, Oshkosh at 63 now. WHBY News coming up after we check in with ABC News here in just a moment in the midst of all the chaos of this week as well. A debate continued on last night that actually WISN-TV down in Madison hosted for the Democrats, that are still in the race for governor. We've had all these changes with Sarah Rodriguez dropping out, and then David Crowley, who was out, came back in. And we'll talk a little bit about some of the things that were said last night, because here we are. We're under 100 days till the general, but also we have a primary coming up here in just a couple of weeks, so we're not too far away from having to make some pretty big decisions across the board here. All right, ABC News next.
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3: From ABC News, I'm Sherry Preston. U.S. forces in the Middle East are on high alert after a resumption in fighting.
4: U.S. Central Command says Iran fired multiple ballistic missiles, but says all Iranian missiles were successfully intercepted. Axios reports the target was a U.S. base in Jordan. The question now, how will the U.S. respond? In a separate escalation, U.S. and Saudi jets targeted sites in eastern Iraq, linked to Iranian-backed groups believed responsible for attacking Saudi oil facilities.
5: ABC Sophie Flay, the escalation coming following several days of calm. Negotiations on a ceasefire had been taking place. At least 13 people were killed, but the death toll is expected to go higher following that earthquake in southern Japan, and hundreds of thousands of people have been told to evacuate the affected area. If you're an older American, listen up. Medicare Part D, which helps pay for your prescription drugs, is about to get more expensive. There's ABC's Jim Ryan.
6: Dr. Mehmet Oz heads Medicare and Medicaid services for President Trump and said in a social media post yesterday that federal subsidies to the Medicare Part D plan are going away at the end of the year because, he says, the insurers no longer need them. He said most Medicare recipients will see drug premiums rise by less than $10 a month next year, and that some will see their rates actually drop. Jim Ryan, ABC News.
5: Dr. Anthony Fauci subpoenaed to appear on Capitol Hill this morning after parts of his diaries were made public. In them, Fauci questions the origins of the coronavirus that led to the pandemic. Another heat wave hitting Europe.
21: I mean, when it first started, obviously it's very nice because it's nice to consistently be able to have a barbecue and make plans. But yeah, I think it's generally pretty concerning.
5: Amber Hicks in the UK, the heat a bigger problem in France and Spain, where wildfires have forced thousands from their homes. American Red Cross has declared a national blood crisis, saying donations have fallen while hospital demand continues to rise. You're listening to ABC News.
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5: Ukrainian President Volodymyr Zelensky meeting with President Trump on Tuesday. Here's ABC's Patrick Grevel.
7: The message is that it was positive and they're both being very polite about it. And obviously that is a big change from that meeting, that notorious meeting at the start of President Trump's second presidency, where they fell out spectacularly in the Oval Office. It's probably notable that this meeting took place without journalists in the room, without cameras.
5: Israel's Benjamin Netanyahu also met with President Trump on Tuesday. Jay Clayton has been confirmed by the Senate as the next director of National Intelligence. Republican Senator Tom Cotton citing his experience as U.S. attorney for the Southern District of New York.
8: He's overseen numerous high-profile cases, including the indictment of Venezuelan dictator Nicolas Maduro and the prosecution of an Iran-backed terrorist connected to multiple attempted terror attacks in the United States.
5: Democratic Senator Ron Wyden citing Clayton's refusal to say who won the 2020 election, only that it was certified.
9: He has repeated baseless conspiracy theories about American elections, refused to acknowledge who won the 2020 election, and participated in an abusive investigation of American journalists while providing false testimony to Congress about that investigation.
5: The vote was along party lines. I'm Sherry Preston, ABC News.
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10: Good morning. It's a sunny 58 degrees at 6:05. I'm Landon Moore. Governor Tony Evers issues a disaster declaration for areas impacted by Monday's tornado in the Fox Cities. Winnebago County Executive Gordon Hintz says that will allow them to bring in additional resources.
11: We'll be requesting support from the National Guard to focus specifically on the cleanup efforts, which are going to be considerable. We'll need manpower, vehicles, and cleanup.
10: Governor Evers would have to authorize use of the National Guard upon request. The tornado that caused extensive damage to portions of Nina, Menasha, Appleton, and Fox Crossing resulted in injuries but no deaths. Menasha Police Department Community Liaison Officer Matthew Rowe shares the numbers.
12: So far, there have been no fatalities or serious injuries reported. Gold Cross Ambulance transported approximately 60 people yesterday. 40 were transported to Theta Care, and approximately 28 were transported to St. Elizabeth Hospital. Most of the injuries yesterday were tornado-related. There have been some minor injuries today related to the cleanup.
10: Despite round-the-clock restoration efforts, Rose says some homes will likely be in the dark a little while longer.
12: While we've made meaningful progress to restore power across the region, many of our neighbors are still without electricity. We know how difficult this is, especially during the summer heat and after everything this community has already endured. Utility crews are working around the clock, but the extent of the damage means restoration will take time. We expect some residents to remain without power for the next several days.
10: Curfews in Menasha and Fox Crossing east of the Fox River remain in place from 10 p.m. until 5 a.m. to ensure public safety and aid in cleanup and debris removal. The Menasha Joint School District is still assessing damage to its facilities. Superintendent Dan Slowey says all of their buildings are closed to the public and all activities are postponed.
13: All district schools and facilities are closed at this time to our community as we assess that damage to make sure it is safe for everyone to return. Keeping these sites clear is essential for our safety and our public as we can conduct those inspections. We do not at this time have a timeline for reopening our facilities as we look at the repairs that we may need to have.
10: Video footage shows considerable damage to Geegan Elementary School and to Calder Stadium. The City of Benicia and the Winnebago County Emergency Management Department have set up a volunteer and donation center for tornado damage relief. The former UW-Oshkosh Fox Cities campus is the staging area for those looking to provide assistance, food, and water supplies. Portable restrooms and hand washing stations are also set up. Those coming to the volunteer and donation center are required to enter Benicia along Oneida Street, then turn onto Midway Road and enter the campus via the Barlow Planetarium driveway. You can find a map and additional information on our website, WHBY.com, and on our Facebook page. Coming up after the break, the city of Madison looks to make changes following last week's police shooting. WHBY News Time is 6:08.
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10: Madison's mayor vows to have police body cameras included in the city's next executive budget. Satya Rhodes Conway says the police department has requested cameras in previous budgets.
17: Chief and the police department have requested in their budgets submittal that the city budget include body-worn cameras in the future, and my executive budget is not public yet, but I can tell you that when it becomes public, it will include a body-worn camera program for the city of Madison.
10: 38-year-old Corey Ruiz was shot and killed by a Madison police officer during an altercation last week. Madison is among the 19% of urban police departments nationally that do not have the cameras. And Brown County prosecutors add more charges against a Green Bay man accused of trading child pornography on the internet and stealing from a youth sports organization. Dan Liburn is now facing 10 counts of possession of child porn. Liburn allegedly traded illegal images of children in 2025 and 2026. Additional files were discovered during an investigation following his initial arrest in April. Liburn is scheduled to stand trial on October 21st. He is a former DJ on our sister station, Kiss FM, under the air name Dan Brown. Coming up at 6:31, more on tornado recovery and restoration efforts in the Fox Cities. I'm Landon Moore, WHBY News.
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23: It's going to be a warm Wednesday, but not humid. A high of 82. Calm conditions with high pressure overhead and mostly sunny skies. Mostly moonlit tonight. Mild, slightly humid. A low of 62. Hot and humid tomorrow. Thursday's high, 88. Mostly sunny with some late thunder in the North Woods. From the WBY First Alert Weather Center, I'm meteorologist Steve Alon.
18: Yeah, this is right in there where you kind of expect this type of weather in late July. 82, 83 is pretty close to normal high. A lot of sunshine, maybe not that humid. Today is a nice break as well. Steve will have more on our extended forecast here in about an hour and a half. 58, a tiny little southwest to 2. The dew point's right where the temperature is. There was, I noticed just a couple of small ground fog issues on the way in this morning, but really not that much. 63 in Oshkosh and 58 in Green Bay on this final Wednesday of July. Mile of Music starting tomorrow. Training camp starting today. We'll get to a lot of that as we go here. Markets coming up, and the Brewers win again in San Fran.
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3: This is the Bloomberg Real Estate Report. I'm Denise Pellegrini. Canadians are apparently cooling on U.S. real estate, with people from Canada looking a lot less for U.S. real estate these days. Redfin says 15% fewer Canadians are looking for homes or apartments this year over last and over the past 2 years. Searches for U.S. homes by Canadians dropped 37% and declined in 45 of the top 50 metros, with searches plunging 30% in Cleveland, 33% in Houston, and in Nassau County on Long Island outside New York City as well. Also plunging 49% in Austin and 52% in San Antonio. And Chicago, Detroit, Miami, West Palm Beach, New York City, and Providence also dramatically impacted, along with Washington, D.C. and Baltimore. On the other hand, there are some places where Canadians are searching more for homes in the U.S., including in St. Louis, Nashville, Sacramento, New Brunswick, New Jersey, and Kansas City. And that's the Bloomberg Real Estate Report. I'm Denise Pellegrini.
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18: So far, we're still seeing the Dow. The only thing that's actually down this morning in the futures, down 154. S&P's up 15, NASDAQ about 43 to the good. It's oil that we need to really keep an eye on. Now that there have been some fresh strikes, apparently, from Iran on U.S. targets in the Middle East, oil has shot back up about $4. To 83.19, just when we got a good thing going there for a couple of days. Right now, here it goes right back up again. All right, it's 6:16 on this Wednesday. More in the next half hour. And anything that breaks along the way, we'll keep an eye on that, too, as we try to see if tensions can cool once again in the Middle East. A Wednesday AM Fox Valley here at the Myron Construction Studio. Okay, we've each got one out west. We'll see if the Brewers can win the series today.
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8: No tarmacs in Game 2. Good morning, I'm Doug Russell with sports. In Monday night's series opener in San Francisco, the Brewers were listless in a dull 3-0 loss where they could muster up just 3 hits. And you found out part of the reason why. Travel delays for several hours made a long flight to the West Coast take more than twice as long as it should have. Game 2, with some shut-eye, the bats came alive.
9: Into the gap in right center for Lara. He's going to run forever. It's off the top of the wall. That will score one. Vaughn being waved around third. The throw coming home is late. Vaughn scores on a 2-run triple by Lara.
8: Jeff Levering on Brewers TV with the call. Milwaukee with the 8-2 victory at Oracle Park. Logan Henderson, the star in this one. He gives up just 2 hits in 5 2/3 innings of work. He's now 5-1 on the season. He struck out 7 and walked just 2. The series finale is later today, starting at 2:45. Shane Drouin will pitch against Logan Webb. Doug Russell, Wisconsin Radio Network.
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Seal says it's kind of crazy. Yeah, no doubt. Almost 6:21, a Wednesday AM Fox Valley. Good morning. Dave Edwards with Landon Moore. Steve Balon with forecast info on our way throughout the morning here. And also the extended forecast. Yeah, we get a really nice day today. Pretty good tomorrow, but it's going to heat up. And looks like maybe some rain on Friday. Thought I'd mention something. If I say something that sounds a little goofy or if I read something that doesn't make sense, I'm going to use this excuse because I can. I'm kind of doing the show as a pirate today. I have a patch over my left eye. We found out here recently, and my vision's been clearly not as good as it used to be. And did a little checkup with the doc, and he says, yeah, you've got cataracts. So yesterday was supposed to be take care of the left eye day with one little hitch. They did manage to get the cataract taken care of, but the lens that they tried to put in there just didn't want to hold. It wasn't quite right. So they looked around, couldn't find one that was exactly what I needed, so they have to overnight one in for today. So guess what I get to do again a little bit later this afternoon? Go right back through this procedure again, put the IV in, the whole thing, and try to get this left eye. I feel like left eye here. In a couple of weeks, it'll be right eye, Dave. But left eye again today, and hopefully everything's good, and I won't have to wear the patch tomorrow, and I'll be able to see. Poor Tiffany Holtz, who's coming in later today for our monthly visit, she's going to look at me going, you really look weird. So, shiver me timbers. We're going to do the pirate show here today. All right, I caught a little bit of some of what was happening yesterday in Menasha with the recovery from the storm. And then just trying to dissect what the mayor is saying, fire chiefs, police chiefs, and just please stay out of Menasha unless you absolutely live there or are rendering some kind of aid. They do now have a 10P to 5A curfew. They just want to keep any potential riffraff out of the area as the tornado damage is certainly bad in Appleton, parts of Fox Crossing, but Menasha, Nina really took the brunt of it. That, what was it, about almost, what was it, 26 minutes

0: on the roof, or so damaged that it's hard to even discern that it's a car. Now, we know that in some cases, electricity is back. They're still working on it. I know there's roughly around 8,000 in Outagamie County and about 6,000 in Winnebago County as of kind of like late last night, early this morning. And then there's some also down in Kenosha County where they got hit pretty bad by some storms as well. So they're working on it, and they're doing yeoman work to try to give everybody back their power. Water in some cases is kind of sketchy, especially in Menasha. They're working on it. These are the kind of things that just, in some cases, take a bit of time. And some of that was reiterated yesterday.
1: Please know that your city, the county, and our emergency responders are working side by side to help our community recover as quickly and as safely as possible. Recovery won't happen overnight, but you will not go through this alone.
2: For the next several days, there will continue to be a curfew from 10 p.m. until 5 a.m. This curfew will be established for the city of Menasha.
0: And once again, if you're trying to get off of 10 to try to get into Menasha, those exits are still closed. They just don't want you coming in and creating any more of a backup, because it's hard to get around anyway. And with, in some cases, some of the power poles still down, trees down, you name it, the debris is still quite bad. Anytime you get a tornado of any sort, whether it's a zero up to a four or five, you're going to get damage everywhere. And I know they have taken down the power in some regions to make sure they can get those poles back up and redo some of the work that needs to be done. But it's going to take some time. I just did want to mention, though, one other thing that you can access. And at this time, I was even talking to someone yesterday that was helping out with my cataract surgery. And she says, I just want to know how to help. And I told her, I said, there are plenty of great agencies, and you can go to WHBY.com, and right there on the front page, you'll have ways that you can tap into some of the relief efforts. And we have even more that we're going to be doing here, not only at WHBY, but at Woodward Community Media in the days ahead to try to assist, because we know for so many, it is going to be an incredibly difficult road ahead. And we're going to help out where we can. So again, whether it's news you're looking for, relief efforts, updates on what's happening, you can find it all at WHBY.com. All right, we have time for one more quick update. And we'll get to some of the other news in the morning, too. We thought things were pretty quiet in the Middle East until yesterday.
3: U.S. Central Command says Iran fired multiple ballistic missiles, but says all Iranian missiles were successfully intercepted. Axios reports the target was a U.S. base in Jordan. The question now, how will the U.S. respond? In a separate escalation, U.S. and Saudi jets targeted sites in eastern Iraq, linked to Iranian-backed groups believed responsible for attacking Saudi oil facilities.
0: Yeah, that may be one of the reasons why oil has certainly shot up about $3.84 is what I'm seeing right now with my one eye. $83.10 is where a barrel's going. And we were dropping back into the upper 70s here and then jumping right back up again today. We'll have just a small clip of this and maybe bring you some more in the next half hour. But President Trump was there to eulogize the late Senator Lindsey Graham at a memorial service in Washington, D.C. yesterday.
4: For more than 30 years, nothing of consequence happened in this Capitol without Lindsey Graham knowing about it. Nothing of significance happened anywhere in the world without Lindsey Graham having a view on it. And no bill became law in the most exceptional republic in human history without Lindsey Graham having a say in it.
0: Okay, so we'll have a little bit more on that as we get to next half hour and beyond here. On WHBY and AM Fox Valley, latest weather brought to you by Turek's Plumbing. It's on the way.
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8: More sunshine, warm, not humid, though. A high of 82 and not much wind either. Tonight, mild and slightly humid. A low of 62 with mostly moonlit skies. Mostly sunny tomorrow. Thursday's looking hot and humid. A high of 88. It'll feel like the low 90s with some late thunder across northern Wisconsin. From the WBY First Alert Weather Center, I'm meteorologist Steve Balog.
0: And it looks

0: like if there's a for sure weather day for rain coming. It looks like Friday may be that day. What is interesting, and what I'm seeing, though, is interesting. It may be a rain-cooled 78-ish or so Friday. We may be able to stay in the upper 70s, close to 80 on the weekend, too. So nothing really ferociously hot, except for maybe tomorrow when it's going to get up there a bit. 58, again, Appleton. Let's see, 60 in Oshkosh, 64 in Sister Bay. Right now it's 61 in Green Bay. 63 is what we're seeing in Oshkosh right now at WHBY.
1: This is Monty Montgomery, producer for Our American Stories. In our next episode, a former undercover cop shares his remarkable story of infiltrating the New Jersey mafia family The Sopranos was based off of. Plus, we'll tell the tale of Evacuation Day, the forgotten holiday that celebrated America's greatest heroes during the Revolutionary War. You won't want to miss the next episode of Our American Stories.
0: Join us tonight at 9 on WHBY. What did you think when you first saw Rick Astley singing this song in that video? Because you probably heard the song and you didn't see the video right away. And then when you saw the video, you... that big voice is coming out of that scrawny redheaded dude? Yeah, that's Rick Astley. He's got a heck of a voice. All right, Wednesday's AM Fox Valley. We're powered by Capital Credit Union. We'll sneak in an ABC News update here in just seconds, and then Landon will continue our storm coverage from Monday's tornado that we now know was an EF3. And the recovery will be a long one to come. All right, let's head to ABC News first.
2: ABC News, I'm Sherry Preston. Missiles flying again in the Middle East. CENTCOM says it shot down several missiles fired from Iran. Jordan says it intercepted missiles as well. This after several days of a pause in the fighting and after President Trump and Israeli Prime Minister Benjamin Netanyahu met 5 months after the war began.
3: Netanyahu later described their Oval Office sit-down as excellent. He said it was a conversation of full partnership, of mutual support. He actually described it as one of the best conversations he's had with President Trump. The White House, in a very brief statement from Caroline Levitt, said that it was a positive and productive meeting.
2: That's ABC's Mary Bruce. Search teams in Japan still trying to find survivors after the strong earthquake that hit the southern part of the country. At least 13 people are confirmed dead, but that number is expected to go up. Trump administration set to stop subsidies for Medicare Part D that could push premiums for the prescription coverage up as much as $20 a month. This is ABC News.
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5: Good morning. It's a sunny 58 degrees at 6:31. I'm Landon Moore. Governor Tony Evers issues a disaster declaration for areas impacted by Monday's tornado in the Fox Cities. Winnebago County Executive Gordon Hintz says that will allow them to bring in additional resources.
6: We'll be requesting support from the National Guard to focus specifically on the cleanup efforts, which are going to be considerable. We'll need manpower, vehicles, and cleanup.
5: Governor Evers would have to authorize use of the National Guard upon request. A coordinated cleanup begins today to make roads passable following the EF3 tornado that struck Appleton, Fox Crossing, Nina, and Menasha. Matthew Rowe, the Menasha Police Community Liaison Officer, says residents will get progress reports continually.
7: There are still hazards such as downed power lines, debris, and we will continue to update at media briefings of where we have cleared hazards. Timely updates will be posted to social media as well.
5: Meanwhile, overnight curfews will remain in effect for Menasha and Fox Crossing east of the Fox River. Rose says the 10 p.m. to 5 a.m. curfews are necessary to protect residents, emergency service workers, and utility crews.
7: This decision was not made lightly. Without power in many areas, being after dark, downed power lines, unstable structures, debris, and heavy equipment operating, limiting unnecessary traffic allows utility crews, emergency responders, and public works teams to work more safely and efficiently, and it helps law enforcement protect affected neighborhoods.
5: Rowe also says while 60 people were taken to area hospitals with storm-related injuries, there have been no reported fatalities. Menasha Mayor Austin Hammond believes his city will bounce back from this week's devastating tornado.
8: It's going to be a difficult coming days and weeks, but Menasha is a strong and resilient community, and we will come out stronger in the end. And I know that it's hard to imagine that right now with all of the hardship that's going on, but we will get through this together. Asking for your partnership, let's look out for one another and our neighbors. and look for ways to help each other.
5: Hammond adds that the city is getting water service from the city of Neenah due to damage to the water plants. Driving on Menasha streets is still banned until trees, power poles, and other debris can be removed. The city of Neenah is providing drinking water to some residents in the tornado-ravaged city of Menasha. Acting Mayor Dan Steiner says that their water treatment facility and infrastructure escaped damage in the Monday storm.
9: The water in Neenah is safe for drinking, so I know there was some questions in regards to whether or not there was a boil notice. There's not a boil notice, so you are safe to have those.
5: Neenah water is going to homes and residences in the eastern part of Menasha. Coming up after the break, the latest on the closure of a Fox Valley nonprofit agency. WHBY News time is 6:34.
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11: 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So we'll be back on Thursday with the Annex Wealth Management Show at 4. And then Marquette Law School poll director Charles Franklin joins us with new results in the 5 o'clock hour.
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5: The financial collapse of a Fox Valley Community Assistance Agency is now under federal investigation. Reporter Raymond Newbert has the latest.
12: That's according to Green Bay Republican Congressman Tony Weed, who says the U.S. Department of Housing and Urban Development is now looking into the bankruptcy of NewCap. The agency shut its doors in March after it was revealed that directors were spending grant money on trips, increased salaries for the board, and other unintended purposes. Weed says it's vital that taxpayer funding is spent the way it's been granted and not to enrich executives. Raymond Newbert, Wisconsin Radio Network.
5: An alleged member of a fraud ring that targeted customers of area credit unions is heading to trial. Shalia Hernandez waives her right to a preliminary hearing in Brown County Court on charges of money laundering, fraud against a financial institution, and bail jumping. Hernandez is one of 24 people accused of posing as a fraud detection team that got area credit union members to provide their financial information. The group stole an estimated $250,000. Hernandez will enter a plea to the charges on August 13th. And the Winnebago County Fair opens today in Oshkosh. Grandstand Entertainment includes a rodeo tonight, truck and tractor pulls Thursday and Friday, and a demolition derby on Saturday. The Winnebago County Fair runs through Sunday at the Sunnyview Expo Center. Coming up at 7:05, more on tornado recovery and restoration efforts in the Fox Cities. I'm Landon Moore, WHBY News.
13: It's National Chicken Wing Day.
5: Oh, does
13: that,
5: chicken wings.
13: Does that do that for you? Does it do something for you?
5: Oh, absolutely. Man.
13: You must have a favorite flavor or two. What do you like?
5: Yeah, any kind of honey barbecue is good. And then I also like garlic parmesan.
13: That's become one of my favorites.
5: Yeah.
13: It really has. You know, I'm fine with most of them. I'm not a big, like, jerk, you know, Caribbean jerk type.
5: Yeah, me too.
13: I prefer either the barbecue or give me the Parmesan garlic anytime.
5: Yeah.
13: Right, quick story from yesterday. Going in to get the cataract thing done.
5: Mm-hmm.
13: So you obviously can't eat because they're going to run an IV through you. So we get the assistant that takes you, the volunteer that takes you to wherever you have to go in the in the hospital. We get on the elevator, and two doctors get on board as well, and one of them's got this big plate of French fries and chicken tenders.
5: Ooh.
13: And it smelled so good. And he looked at me and goes, "You're not here for a procedure, are you?" And I said, "Yes, I am." And he started apologizing because I hadn't eaten for like 12 hours or 14 or 16 hours or whatever the heck it was. But he said, "I apologize." And he got out of the elevator really quick. He was leaving the aroma in the elevator with him. Ah, now chicken wings. Why did I bring that up? Damn it. I have to go through this again today. All right, 6:38, weather's brought to you by Instaprint Plus.
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16: It's going to be a warm Wednesday, but not humid. A high of 82. Calm conditions with high pressure overhead and mostly sunny skies. Mostly moonlit tonight. Mild, slightly humid. A low of 62. Hot and humid tomorrow. Thursday's high, 88. Mostly sunny with some late thunder in the North Woods. From the WBY First Alert Weather Center, I'm meteorologist Steve Aylon.
13: Yeah, starting to make a little bit of a move here. 59 now for Appleton and Green Bay. Still 63, though, for Oshkosh. And nice feature that Steve mentioned there, not a lot of wind today. We'll just get a light breeze. Looks like about a 5 to 10 or most of the day. And lots of sunshine. It's like everywhere in the upper Midwest right now. In fact, you have to go back to, say, Nebraska, Kansas to find anything that's a little on the wet side. Now, that's going to change by the time we get to Friday, and we'll talk to Steve about that here in about an hour or so. Okay, on to the markets we go. And the Brewers get a game win in San Francisco and try to get the series win later today.
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18: And the justice here, Justice Kagan, wrote that people have a reasonable expectation of privacy in their cell phone location records. The court rejected the government's argument that users voluntarily give up their privacy by simply enabling location services. 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It says, do you want this app to have access to your location?
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2: I'm Nicole Murray with Your Money Now. Investors are looking ahead to the Federal Reserve's interest rate decision later this afternoon. CME's FedWatch tool says that Fed funds futures traders are pricing in a nearly 70% likelihood that the central bank holds rates steady at the current target range of 3.5% to 3.75%. Treasury yields edged higher this morning as Wall Street awaits the Federal Reserve's interest rate decision and subsequent press conference with Chair Kevin Warsh. The yield on the 10-year U.S. Treasury note rose over one basis point to 4.614%. UBS CEO Sergio Ermotti said on CNBC that the bank benefited from strong momentum during the second quarter as pre-tax profits rose to $3.6 billion. He also warned of temporary headwinds arising from ongoing geopolitical volatility. Futures are mixed this morning as oil prices climb. Dow futures down by more than 100 points. Yesterday, the Dow gained 537. That's your money now.
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13: In some of the business news of the morning, too, a company we know well, Procter & Gamble, their revenue missed the estimates just a bit, as they say their volume has stayed pretty much unchanged, at least at this moment. How we doing here? Dow futures down 173, but the S&P's up about 13, and the NASDAQ futures up right about 60 now. And you heard Nicole mention that, yeah, oil is up today, up $3.69, kind of wiping out some of the losses of the last couple of days. Let's see, $82.95 is where a barrel's sitting you right now. All right, 6:43, all the sports to come up, including the Brewers getting back at the Giants.
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20: I guess that's what happens on a good night's rest. Good morning. I'm Doug Russell with sports. In Monday night's series opener in San Francisco, the Brewers were listless in a dull 3-0 loss where they could muster up just three hits. Then you found out part of the reason why. Travel delays for several hours made a long flight to the West Coast take more than twice as long as it should have. Game two, with some shut-eye, the bats came alive.
25: Into the cap and right center for Lara. He's going to run forever. It's off the top of the wall. That will score one. Vaughn being waved around third. The throw coming home is late. Vaughn scores on a two-run triple by Lara.
20: Jeff Levering on Brewers TV with the call. Milwaukee gets back into the win column. 8-2, the final score from Oracle Park. Logan Henderson now 5-1 on the season. He goes 5 2/3 innings, giving up two hits, striking out seven, walking only two. The series finale is later today, starting at 2:45. Shane Drouin pitches against Logan Webb. Now, the Brewers don't get to gain any ground in the standings, however. The Cubs stay white hot. They clobber the Cardinals 10-2. Both the Cubs and the Brewers have won 7 out of their last 10. Milwaukee's lead still 6 games in the division. To the minors, Midwest League action around the state. It was Beloit losing at West Michigan 4-0. The Timber Rattlers beat up on Lansing 7-2 in Appleton. Today is the opening of Packers training camp. Jordan Love looking for Matthew Golden to take some huge strides in year two.
26: There's just so much on your plate, trying to learn a whole new scheme, obviously trying to go play the highest level there is, so it takes time. I know for me it definitely did. I think the more reps you get under your belt, the more comfortable you get. You know, for a receiver, the more different looks you're able to see as defense is giving you, and you understand how to run routes a certain way, the timing of plays, where to be in the windows, and then you just start going out there and making plays and stop thinking as much. I think for guys like that, it's inevitable that they kind of make that year two stride.
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13: 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Kentucky's governor has demanded, Andy Beshear, has demanded in a blunt letter to Senator Mitch McConnell and his staff that McConnell verbally address constituents and demonstrate that he actually is able to serve. We keep seeing these heavily doctored photos that look like AI has generated these things. In fact, one came out the other day, and we had one a week or two ago. The big thing about this is we know that Mitch McConnell is not well. But Beshear apparently wrote in this letter to Senate Majority Leader John Thune as well, urging him to investigate whether he's even with us anymore, because there's a lot of speculation that he's either in a vegetative state or he's already passed. And the big thing is, under Kentucky law, any Senate vacancy due to resignation, expulsion, death, doesn't matter, is filled by a special election. And I think the Trump administration is concerned that if it goes to a special election, they may not get the guy they want. So there's all this speculation that Mitch may already have passed, and they're hiding it. And they're hiding it. Now, McConnell is actually going to retire after this term anyway in January, but the possibility of a special election will still loom if it's found out that he has passed before August 3rd. So I don't know how you can possibly get away with this if he has indeed passed. He may be still with us, and I kind of hope that that's the case here, because it's been a real hoodwinking for the last 2 or 3 weeks. And if you have been hiding his passing, shame on you. All right. The president yesterday was amongst those that said goodbye to Senator Lindsey Graham, who we know for certain has passed.
2: The funeral for the late Senator Lindsey Graham. President Trump delivering a eulogy, remembering him as a true American original. Israeli Prime Minister Netanyahu and Ukraine's President Zelensky also in attendance. Their visit coming as both leaders hold critical meetings at the White House. Here's ABC's Mary Bruce.
4: Tonight, as senators, Supreme Court justices, and heads of state gathered at the National Cathedral, President Trump remembering his dear friend, South Carolina Senator Lindsey Graham.
7: The true American original who left us much too soon. And that can only be the one and only Lindsey Graham.
4: The senator's sudden death shocking the nation's capital.
7: But no matter how heated things got in Washington, virtually everyone, Republican or Democrat, liked Lindsey. Well, not everybody, but it sounds good. Not everybody. He was a tough cookie, okay? I have to veer from this for a second. He was a tough cookie, Darlene, but he was beautiful.
4: Trump praising Graham as a man who loved his country and never quit.
7: He had unwavering faith in the righteousness of American power and prayer. He was extremely hawkish, I will tell you. He never saw a war that he didn't like.
4: In the pews today, two close Graham allies, Israeli Prime Minister Benjamin Netanyahu and Ukrainian President Volodymyr Zelensky, watching as Trump said his final goodbye with a gentle pat on Graham's coffin. Trump meeting with both leaders separately at the White House, Netanyahu's first face-to-face with the president since the war began exactly 5 months ago. Their relationship has hit a rocky patch. Earlier, Trump bristling when told Netanyahu was bringing him intelligence showing Iran is trying to rebuild its nuclear capabilities.
8: Well, I don't need Bibi to tell me that. Bibi's telling me that because he wants me to stay involved.
4: Netanyahu later describing their Oval Office sit-down as excellent, a conversation of full partnership, of mutual support, one of the best conversations he's had with Donald Trump.
9: And with some breaking news to report here, CENTCOM just announcing that Iran has launched an attempted surprise attack on U.S. forces in the Middle East. But they say that all of the Iranian missiles were successfully intercepted.
13: Yeah, Mary Bruce with the report actually last night. And we know now that, yes, Iran did try to hit some U.S. Points in the Middle East, but have been repelled. So here we had relative calm for 3 or 4 days. Now things may be picking up as well. In the midst of what we're doing here with storm coverage and the recovery from Monday's tornado, we've seen that Mother Nature has been on a vengeance of late, including what happened in Japan.
10: As the earth violently shook Japan's southern island of Kyushu, the residents of Kumamoto Prefecture witnessed its devastating force. The 6.8 magnitude earthquake toppled expressways, while buildings crumbled, erupting into flames. Dashcam video captured the moment an explosion occurred at the Aeon shopping mall in Kumamoto City 1 hour after the quake, sending debris flying onto a nearby road. The mall had already been evacuated except for employees when the blast ripped through, causing the second story to collapse. Local media reports at least 2 people have died and half a dozen are injured. Eyewitnesses reported smelling gas before the explosion. Efforts to find survivors have been complicated by continual aftershocks. Hundreds have flooded into area hospitals with injuries. At least one in Kumamoto was at capacity, while others sustained damage. Today's earthquake follows a deadly quake that struck the same region a decade ago. Even the centuries-old Kumamoto Castle sustained damage as part of its defensive walls collapsed again. Japan is sadly accustomed to these types of natural disasters and has strict building codes in place to prevent mass casualties.
13: An assist from CBS News on that report there. And don't forget, we're still in the recovery mode in Venezuela, too, from the horrific earthquake that hit there back a few weeks ago. It is 6:55. We are seeing some calmer weather since Monday's storm, no doubt, and today may be the best day of the week. We'll talk about it next.
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15: More sunshine, warm, not humid though, a high of 82 and not much wind either. Tonight, mild and slightly humid, a low of 62 with mostly moonlit skies. Mostly sunny tomorrow, Thursday's looking hot and humid, a high of 88. It'll feel like the low 90s with some late thunder across northern Wisconsin. From the WBY First Alert Weather Center, I'm meteorologist Steve Balog.
13: Big thanks again to Steve for his chat with me yesterday, just to explain all that had to come together in the atmosphere back on Monday for this tornadic activity to get so incredibly wicked. And I think we may have posted it online in some of our social media as well. And just it did a great job of explaining how this all came together, because it has to create something so evil. Now, remember this too. We now have had 4 EF3 tornadoes in the state. This year alone, that is the most since the mid-80s. 60 now, sunny light breeze at WHBY.

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1: From ABC News, I'm Sherry Preston. Beginning this hour on Capitol Hill, a hearing with the man who led the country's COVID response.
2: Dr. Anthony Fauci, 85 years old, once the nation's top infectious disease expert, who retired in 2022, has long been a target of Kentucky Senator Rand Paul, the chair of the powerful Senate Homeland Security Committee, who's accused Fauci of everything from mishandling the COVID response to misleading the public about COVID's origins to even lying to Congress, all of which Fauci strenuously denies.
1: ABC's Jay O'Brien at the Capitol. Fauci has a preemptive pardon from former President Joe Biden over concerns, Biden said at the time, of possible political prosecution. U.S. forces in the Middle East on high alert after what's being called a surprise attack by Iran, breaking a days-long pause in the fighting. Here's ABC's Rachel Scott.
3: Saudi Arabia under fire from Iranian-backed groups in the region, shooting down drones in the eastern part of the country. Overnight, the U.S. and Saudi Arabia retaliating, striking Iran-backed proxy groups in Iraq, the first time Saudi Arabia has carried out strikes in that country since the start of the war. And in the Red Sea, the Iranian-backed Houthi rebels in Yemen claim to have struck a Saudi oil tanker, threatening another critical waterway in the Middle East.
1: The conflict follows several days of relative quiet as diplomatic efforts played out. 300,000 people have been told to evacuate their homes in southern Japan because of aftershocks following that earthquake that killed 13 people.
4: Tens of thousands are without power, homes pancaked, rescuers picking through what's left. Other buildings are still burning, smoke billowing into the air. Japan's prime minister warning of the risk of more building collapses and possible landslides.
1: ABC's Hannah Batah. The Trump administration is ending subsidies to Part D of Medicare. That's the part that pays for your prescription drugs. The administration says it's because the insurance companies no longer need the subsidies. You're listening to ABC News.
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1: Life in prison for the Appalachian High School shooter who killed four people when he was 14 in 2024.
6: In court, prosecutors playing recordings of jailhouse calls between 16-year-old school shooter Colt Gray and his mother. Gray was bragging that he was now in the, quote, big leagues of mass shooters. The judge's decision coming days after Gray pleaded guilty to all 55 counts against him. Gray will spend the rest of his life in prison without the possibility of parole.
1: ABC's Faith Abube in Georgia. Big-time backlash against a plan to sell a stake in the commercial rights to the FIFA World Cup and other tournaments run by the body. FIFA's president, Gianni Infantino, surprising European football's governing body by announcing the plan, which would be funded by Jared Kushner's brother. The UEFA says it's flatly that FIFA is not for sale. New neighbors can always be a source of stress, but especially when they've got four legs.
7: Neighbors in West Hollywood are frustrated over a pack of coyotes now calling an unfinished condo site home. Resident Patty Fallon says after squatters were forced out, coyotes moved in.
8: They've been here for about 3-4 months. They hang out on a balcony. I'm a little jealous. They have a balcony. They have rent control, you know. And they howl every night from 10 to 11.
7: Other neighbors say they're also concerned about the safety of pets and children. The city says it's aware of the coyotes and its policy is to prioritize a non-lethal management technique. Michelle Franzen, ABC News.
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10: Good morning. It's a sunny 61 degrees at 7:05. I'm Landon Moore. Governor Tony Evers issues a disaster declaration for areas impacted by Monday's tornado in the Fox Cities. Winnebago County Executive Gordon Hintz says that will allow them to bring in additional resources.
11: We'll be requesting support from the National Guard to focus specifically on the cleanup efforts, which are going to be considerable. We'll need manpower, vehicles, and cleanup.
10: Governor Evers would have to authorize use of the National Guard upon request. Emergency responders have completed primary searches of homes and businesses in areas struck by Monday's EF3 tornado. Menasha Community Liaison Officer Matthew Rowe explains what was covered initially and in the follow-up search.
12: First responders had completed both a primary and secondary door-to-door search. The primary search was completed before midnight yesterday. This search checks primarily for any life-threatening situations. The secondary search is a more thorough look where emergency responders are searching for other lingering dangers, such as utilities or, you know, large trees. Utilities were cut where they posed a threat, and power lines were marked for remediation.
10: Meanwhile, overnight curfews will remain in effect for Menasha and Fox Crossing east of the Fox River. Rose says the 10 p.m. to 5 a.m. curfews are necessary to protect residents, emergency service workers, and utility crews.
12: This decision was not made lightly. Without power in many areas, being after dark, downed power lines, unstable structures, debris, and heavy equipment operating, limiting unnecessary traffic allows utility crews, emergency responders, and public works teams to work more safely and efficiently. And it helps law enforcement protect affected neighborhoods.
10: Rowe also says 60 people were hospitalized with storm and cleanup-related injuries. No fatalities have been reported. The Menasha Joint School District is assessing damage following Monday's tornado. Superintendent Dan Slowey says some facilities were hit hard on Monday.
13: Well, we know Geegan Elementary School and Calder Stadium assumed and sustained a significant damage. We are carefully inspecting all of our buildings and all of our facilities for the safety and our students and community members.
10: All Menasha school buildings are closed and all school activities are suspended until further notice. Officials say updates will be provided to families through the district's regular channels. The City of Menasha and the Winnebago County Emergency Management Department have set up a volunteer and donation center for tornado damage relief. The former UW-Oshkosh Fox Cities campus is the staging area for those looking to provide assistance, food, and water supplies. Portable restrooms and hand washing stations are also set up. Those coming to the volunteer and donation center are required to enter Menasha along Oneida Street, then turn onto Midway Road and enter the campus via the Barlow Planetarium driveway. You can find a map and additional information on our website, WHBY.com, and on our Facebook page. Coming up after the break, an update on a fatal apartment fire in New London. WHBY News is brought to you by Donald Reddy.
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10: Criminal charges are filed in connection with a fatal fire in New London. Rodolfo Gonzalez is facing counts of first-degree intentional homicide, reckless endangerment, arson, and mutilating a corpse. Gonzalez allegedly stabbed his mother to death in a Division Street complex on Sunday, poured cat litter on her head, and set it on fire. Gonzalez was found to be not mentally competent in an attempted murder case in Outagamie County Court earlier this year. In that case, he was accused of attacking his mother and another man in New London with a rock and a knife back in February of 2020. 2025. He was released from custody in May on the condition of seeking treatment and cooperating with evaluations. If convicted on the Waupaca County charges, Gonzalez would face life in prison. A Wautoma man is accused of causing serious injuries to a five-month-old baby. Stephen Polvey is charged in Washera County Court with one count of child abuse recklessly causing great bodily harm. Polvey was arrested back on May 30th when the infant was brought to Children's Hospital Wisconsin for treatment of life-threatening injuries. He faces up to 15 years in prison if convicted. And a Fond du Lac man will spend 25 years in prison for stabbing an Oshkosh resident to death in Menominee Park. Dante Riley is also sentenced in Winnebago County Court to 15 years on extended supervision for one count of first-degree reckless homicide. Riley stabbed Walter Brooks to death in the park in July of 2025 following a fight between two groups earlier in the evening. Coming up at 7:31, more on tornado recovery and restoration efforts in the Fox Cities. I'm Landon Moore, WHBY News.
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9: Now, your First Alert weather on WHBY.
18: It's going to be a warm Wednesday, but not humid. A high of 82. Calm conditions with high pressure overhead and mostly sunny skies. Mostly moonlit tonight. Mild, slightly humid. A low of 62. Hot and humid tomorrow. Thursday's high, 88. Mostly sunny with some late thunder in the North Woods. From the WBY First Alert Weather Center, I'm meteorologist Steve Alon.
19: Just noticing we hit 60 degrees here in the last few minutes. It's 61 in Green Bay, 65 already in Oshkosh. And we have seen a very light breeze this morning with all this sunshine. It's really a delightful day. The dew point's sitting at 60 right now. So kind of on the edge of being a little bit humid, but not anywhere near what we've been seeing here, especially earlier in the week. I'm Dave Edwards. Pleasure. It is a gorgeous day. Get out and enjoy this one. And I know, obviously, there's a lot of recovery still going on, too. So it should be a pretty good day to get a lot of that taken care of as well. And we'll have continuing updates, and you can find more on how to help out as well with relief efforts at WHBY.com. And we'll keep that posted. We'll let you know of any special events we have coming up, too, to help raise money for those that need it the most right now, and also some of the supplies, too. All right, it's 7:12. We'll dive into some of the market news, see where we're at on that. 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
21: From ABC News, Wall Street Now. Falling tech shares continued to weigh on the NASDAQ Tuesday. The composite slipped another 0.2%, while the Standard & Poor's rose 0.2%. The Dow Jones gained 537 points to close at 52,747. Designing and building the next generation Air Force One has taken a $280 million chunk out of Boeing's second quarter earnings. The modified 747 gifted to the Trump administration by Qatar is a temporary replacement until the two new ones are ready. If you can't afford to buy an iPad, Apple Watch, or Mac, why not lease one? 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Whether you've heard of it or not, this is National Lipstick Day. 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Jim Ryan, ABC News.
19: Well, enjoy National Lipstick Day then, huh? Dow futures, oh boy, struggling, down 214. The NASDAQ, though, is up 60, and that's the one that's really been struggling this week. S&P 500 up a dozen, and we're still seeing oil do what it's been doing here this morning, and that's jumping back up, up about $3.50 at 82.74 with what's been happening with Iran striking or attempting to strike U.S. targets in the Middle East. And they're getting an itchy trigger finger again. So there you go. Oil up $3.50 here. Just looking around, so far we've had a pretty quiet Wednesday morning of traffic so far in Herling Clark Law Firm. Update going on here. Again, just be aware, no travel advised. Anywhere off of 10, all those exit ramps are still closed off going into Menasha just simply because of all the damage. Please steer clear. Take it easy. All right, 7:15. WHBY Sports Update coming up, and the Brewers have a chance now to win the series against the Giants.
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23: 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Throw to the plate is cut off. 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
25: The kids keep raking for the crew. Good morning, I'm Doug Russell with sports. Call Monday night's three-hit offensive performance by the Brewers an aberration. They had major travel delays. Maybe it was just an off night. Tuesday night, though, more like it.
26: He's going to try and get some bulk here. And a shot to center. That'll score a couple of runs. Throw coming home, it's late, and Bryce Tarang will take a two-run single instead.
25: Jeff Levering on the call on Brewers TV. Milwaukee comes away with an 8-2 victory at San Francisco. The Brewers wrapping out 13 hits as opposed to three the night before. Logan Henderson pitches 5 2/3 innings, scattering just two hits, struck out 7, walked 2. He's now 5-1 on the season. The rubber game, the series finale, starting at 2:45 this afternoon. Shane Drouin will pitch against Logan Webb. The Cubs aren't helping the Brewers out like they usually do. And the Cubs clobber the Cardinals 10-2. Milwaukee still leads the division by 6 games. And training camp in Green Bay opens today. Practices at 10:30. 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
5: So the next step of escalation would be the ground troops. If that would be one of the things that could happen, what is the strategy shift, if there is one, and what is the way out of this situation? Iran is diplomatically pretty much in nowhere man's land. They're isolated, and economically they're isolated. And when you talk about their military, they're devastated.
19: 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Just jumped to 62 now. 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Dave Edwards with Landon Moore and Steve Balon. We will discuss extended forecast details with Steve here in about 15, 16 minutes or so. And if you caught it yesterday, and I had a chance to repeat it as well, Steve gave us a great description of what had to come together on Monday to create that EF3 tornado. Yeah, it's an EF3 now, so 140, maybe 150 on the winds. And you look at the devastation and you go, yeah, it makes sense because just look at it. And Steve will be with us in about 16 minutes. We have calm things. We're going to have quieter weather, maybe some rain later in the week, but it's going to be just more your generic wind and rain, okay? I saw this, and it's like, oh, my goodness, we've had enough going on, haven't we? And then a 29-year-old man, story in the Journal Sentinel this morning, was doing some tree trimming work in Whitewater and is suspected to have been hit by a lightning strike and died. This happened actually on Monday morning, of all things, when we were starting to get into some of our severe weather. When they found the man, he was suspended about 60 feet up in the tree. He was an employee with a tree company that was working in Whitewater, passed away at the age of 29, a lightning strike. And you wonder sometimes about those strikes, how they know exactly where to go to affect people or affect businesses or hit a structure, and in some cases hit a radio tower. We've had that happen. Yikes. Coming up here in just a couple of minutes, we'll get in with Steve on the latest forecast. Remember, though, that from 10 p.m. to 5 a.m., the curfew will continue in Menasha. So you're good to go now if there's something you need to do. But also remember, you can't just wander into Menasha and look around. They do not want you there, so please, no exits off of 10 will actually get you in.

0: golf ball go off in the distance and you can't track it anymore. And then they'll say, did I hit the green? And I'll go, I have no idea, because I don't. So it was time to get this taken care of. And I noticed, and sometimes you see some of the weird things that happen when your eyes start going bad. Halo effect, all the headlights coming at you seem to have like six different headlights. That's the kind of thing I'm dealing with. And I've even heard some of the HBY listeners giving me some advice saying, oh, you're going to love it when you get done with this. But yesterday that I went in for it, and you know how it is. You have to be there a little early, get all the stuff taken care of, get the prep ready. And then when they started doing the procedure, I'm noticing it was taking quite a long time. They did manage to get the cataract taken care of in my left eye. But for some reason, the lens just was not adapting correctly. So they were looking around the cities to try to find one, and they couldn't find one, so they had to airlift one in. It's being overnighted, and hopefully it shows up today, because I'm due to go back in this afternoon and start this whole process over again. It'll take a lot less time, but it's still like, yay. So hopefully I won't have to do the pirate tomorrow morning. And by the way, it was not by this crew, but it could have been.
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4: 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Throw to the plate is cut off. Bryce Tarang doubles the lead with one swing on the first pitch by Brubaker.
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6: More sunshine, warm, not humid though, a high of 82, and not much wind either. Tonight, mild and slightly humid, a low of 62 with mostly moonlit skies. Mostly sunny tomorrow, Thursday's looking hot and humid, a high of 88. It'll feel like the low 90s with some late thunder across northern Wisconsin. From the WBY First Alert Weather Center, I'm meteorologist Steve Aylon.
0: We are now at 62, lots of sun, the breeze is really small. If you can even detect a leaf moving here this morning, it's at about 1 out of the southwest. Green Bay is also 62. It's jumped up now to 67 in Oshkosh, 61 in Wausau, 62 now in Sheboygan. A lot of sun up in this area. We'll talk to Steve, though. Rain chances might start creeping in here by tomorrow night into Friday.
7: These are your political insights from ABC News. Jay Clayton, most recently the U.S. Attorney for Manhattan, confirmed to be National Intelligence Director. The Senate vote along party lines. Republican Senator Tom Cotton, Intelligence Committee Chair.
8: Given his past professional experience, Mr. Clayton is well qualified to serve as the Director of National Intelligence. As the United States Attorney for the Southern District of New York, Mr. Clayton went after some of the worst national security threats.
7: Clayton replaces acting DNI Director Bill Pulte, a fierce ally of the president who's terminated nearly 30% of the office in the 5 weeks he's held the job. Kentucky Democratic Governor Andy Beshear called for Senator Mitch McConnell to either verbally show proof to Kentuckians he can still serve in the Senate or to resign from Congress. In a copy of a letter obtained by ABC News, Beshear wrote, "Important events are happening in our country right now during your absence." His office says McConnell's been hospitalized since June 14th. Dave Packer, ABC News.
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0: Good morning, now 7:29. We're rolling a Wednesday AM Fox Valley. I'm Dave Edwards. Landon Moore coming up with our latest HBY news. Then Steve joins us here in about 7 or

0: minutes. I noticed CBS News and 60 Minutes, which we knew would evolve and move on. But let's face it, they have gone through a ton of turmoil, haven't they? Because we know Anderson Cooper retired or just resigned from the show. And then they let go Scott Pelley. They let go Sharon Alfonsi. Also Cecilia Vega. Some of their best people. They have announced that they have a few new contributors. Ross Douthat, Sebastian Younger, Jana Tubani, and also Trevor Phillips are going to be joining 60 Minutes, either as a correspondent or just someone who does a contribution every now and then. Honestly, I don't know much about any of these. The only thing I do know about Sebastian Younger is he is the author of The Perfect Storm. You may remember that book that was eventually made into a movie, and he will be joining 60 Minutes as a contributor. Obviously, a lot of turmoil there. And in some cases, accusations that the higher-ups were forcing the correspondents to lie or put misinformation out. So they have a lot of scrubbing to do at 60 Minutes to get their reputation back here.
1: ABC News, I'm Sherry Preston. On Capitol Hill this morning, Dr. Anthony Fauci facing a Senate hearing over the COVID pandemic, how it started and how the response was handled. The committee chaired by Senator Rand Paul, a longtime critic of Dr. Fauci, who has accused him of lying to Congress. Fauci has been preemptively pardoned by former President Joe Biden. In the Middle East, new attacks after a pause in fighting that lasted for a few days.
2: U.S. Central Command says Iran fired multiple ballistic missiles, but says all Iranian missiles were successfully intercepted. Axios reports the target was a U.S. base in Jordan. The question now, how will the U.S. respond? In a separate escalation, U.S. and Saudi jets targeted sites in eastern Iraq, linked to Iranian-backed groups believed responsible for attacking Saudi oil facilities.
1: ABC Sophie Flay. Hundreds of thousands of people forced to evacuate from their homes in Japan amid aftershocks from the earthquake that killed at least 13 people. This is ABC News.
3: A century of covering the Fox City's biggest stories. 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
4: Good morning. It's a sunny 62 degrees at 7:31. I'm Landon Moore. Governor Tony Evers issues a disaster declaration for areas impacted by Monday's tornado in the Fox Cities. Winnebago County Executive Gordon Hintz says that will allow them to bring in additional resources.
5: We'll be requesting support from the National Guard to focus specifically on the cleanup efforts, which are going to be considerable. We'll need manpower, vehicles, and cleanup.
4: Governor Evers would have to authorize use of the National Guard upon request. The tornado that caused extensive damage to portions of Neenah, Menasha, Appleton, and Fox Crossing resulted in injuries, but no deaths. Menasha Police Department Community Liaison Officer Matthew Rowe shares the numbers.
6: So far, there have been no fatalities or serious injuries reported. Gold Cross Ambulance transported approximately 60 people yesterday. 40 were transported to Theta Care, and approximately 28 were transported to St. Elizabeth Hospital. Most of the injuries yesterday were tornado-related. There have been some minor injuries today related to the cleanup.
4: Curfews in Menasha and Fox Crossing east of the Fox River remain in place from 10 p.m. until 5 a.m. to ensure public safety and aid in cleanup and debris removal. As cleanup efforts continue in Menasha, Mayor Austin Hammond says a number of surrounding communities are providing whatever assistance they can.
7: We are relying on the city of Neenah for our water right now. Public Works continues to work towards clearing our roads. Other agencies are going to come in to help through mutual aid agreement and different things like that. And like I said, we've been working very closely with the Village of Fox Crossing, City of Neenah, Winnebago County, County Executive's Office, the Sheriff's Department, and building very collaborative partnerships.
4: Those living on the west side of Menasha and those on the east side of Fox Crossing remain under a boil water order due to a loss of pressure in the system during Monday's storm. Cleanup continues in the city of Neenah as well. Acting Mayor Dan Steiner says it is still a challenge to get around some parts of the city.
8: Our teams are clearing streets as quickly as possible. Some of the streets remain impassable because of down power lines, so We Energies is working diligently on that. I would just ask for everyone to have just a bit of patience and grace as we go through and try to address as many concerns as possible.
4: Steiner is serving as acting mayor because Mayor Brian Borchardt is out of the country on a scheduled vacation. Coming up after the break, the city of Madison looks to make changes following last week's police shooting. WHBY News time is 7:34.
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4: Madison's mayor vows to have police body cameras included in the city's next executive budget. Satya Rhodes Conway says the police department has requested cameras in previous budgets.
10: It is complicated, but the last time the council voted on it, they chose not to fund a program. But I think I would be confident that there will be support on the council for this. Before we implement a full body-worn camera program, it's very important for us to have the correct policies in place.
4: 38-year-old Corey Ruiz was shot and killed by a Madison police officer during an altercation last week. Madison is among the 19% of urban police departments nationally that do not have the cameras. And Brown County prosecutors add more charges against a Green Bay man accused of trading child pornography on the internet and stealing from a youth sports organization. Dan Liburn is now facing 10 counts of possession of child porn. Liburn allegedly traded illegal images of children in 2025 and 2026. Additional files were discovered during an investigation following his initial arrest in April. Liburn is scheduled to stand trial on October 21st. He is a former DJ on our sister station, Kiss FM, under the air name Dan Brown. Coming up at 8:05, more on tornado recovery and restoration efforts in the Fox Cities. I'm Landon Moore, WHBY News.
0: Thanks much there, Landon. It's 7:36. Let's get to the latest in the weather. 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
0: Looks like a delightful day coming our way. Steve Bawan's here to tell us more about that and what's beyond. Hi, Steve.
12: Dave, hello. Happy Wednesday.
0: Same to you, buddy. By the way, thank you for your very wonderful description of what happened the other day, because I've had a lot of people say, appreciate Steve breaking it down, giving us the dynamics of what occurred back on Monday to create that superstorm.
12: Well, you know, happy to do that. Mm-hmm. You know, we were able to do that with the power of First Alert Viper Max.
0: Sure.
12: And we were also very thankful for the National Weather Service, who not only warned the Fox Cities for mm-hmm. that tornado, but they jumped into action right afterwards to survey damage, not one, but 2 days back to back, Monday afternoon and through the day yesterday. And they officially determined that the tornado that cut through Monday was an EF3 tornado with winds goodness. As high as 145 miles an hour.
0: Does that make four now for the state this year already?
12: Four, yeah. Wow. Yeah. Four of them. You know, here's the thing. We tell you that it was an EF3 tornado, but it was not an EF3 tornado the whole way.
0: Mm-hmm.
12: Like, for example, when it first touched down, like, along College Avenue, just west of downtown Appleton, and was bearing south, it was initially an EF0, but then it picked up in intensity as it made its way southward. It grew to an EF2 by the time it got towards the 441 corridor, and then made that way to an EF3 as it was cutting through downtown Menasha and the east end of Doty Island.
0: Okay.
12: Hard to believe that this thing was almost a mile wide. It was 1,500 yards wide at its widest and most intense, and basically on the ground or the water for 12 miles.
0: Oof. Is it not uncommon for it to grow like that, to go from a 0 to a 3 that quickly?
12: That can definitely happen.
0: Yeah.
12: And I think you know, people sometimes wonder, like, well, you know, how come, you know, this happened and, mm-hmm. and it happened so quickly and so suddenly, you know, in these kind of dynamic situations with the atmosphere, the forces that helped to create that tornado to spin up, they're very intense and they cause that rapid intensification. And yesterday we were talking about that storm that kind of merged in from the west and combined with that squall line to cause the rotation to really tighten up. And so, yeah, you could see big jumps in the intensity and the EF scale, the enhanced Fujita scale, as the tornado tracks across the area. And a lot of people have asked me on Facebook, you know, like how odd is it that this thing was going due south?
0: Yeah.
12: You know, like usually they don't go in that direction. And yes, very often they go from southwest to northeast. You know, mm-hmm. they head northeast, and you know, that's because of normally the upper level winds would be coming in from that direction. But we were in a situation yesterday where it was more of a north northwest wind, which was driving that storm southward from the Fox Cities out over Lake Winnebago, where it did eventually dissipate as a waterspout.
0: That was so strange to see that pathway too, because like you said, that doesn't usually happen that you see it from north to south like that. Very strange.
12: I just hope that people and their recency biases can be broken.
0: Mm-hmm.
12: You know, the rules don't always apply to every storm, and they don't always happen late afternoon and early evening. They don't always come in from the southwest, and they don't always avoid bodies of water and urban areas. Tornadoes will do whatever they want to do if the weather ingredients are just right.
0: Okay, on a cheerier note, we have a nice day ahead of us here, huh?
12: What a great first day for Packers training
0: camp. Yeah.
12: I mean, the gates are opening up at Nitschke Field by 10:30, and temperatures will be rising through the 70s, and we'll have some golden sunshine. And there's not much wind either, Dave, because we've got high pressure right overhead, and that's keeping things pretty calm. Now, starting tonight and into tomorrow, we get a south-to-southwest wind, and that's going to start to bring in some heat and some humidity. So by the time we get into tomorrow afternoon, that heat index is going to be knocking on the door of 90 degrees. And eventually that moisture plus some disturbances coming in from the west will give us some showers and thunderstorms. The highest rain chance appears to be on Friday. But the good news is that our severe weather outlook is low. It looks like more of a rain and embedded thunder thing as opposed to a damaging, you know, severe weather event. All right, so let's go through the forecast details. Today, Wednesday, mostly sunny, warm, not humid, though. Again, not much wind, a high of 82, so a pretty seasonable late July day. Tonight, mostly moonlit, mild, slightly humid, a low of 62. Tomorrow, here it comes, hot and humid, a high of 88. The heat index could be at or just above 90. Mostly sunny, but late in the day across northern Wisconsin, there probably will be a few non-severe thunderstorms. So here's the extended forecast. Friday, showers, storms, mostly cloudy and muggy. But the cloud cover will keep the temperature down a bit. A high of 77. 78 for both Saturday and Sunday. So upper 70s for the first weekend in August. Partly sunny, couple scattered showers on Saturday. The day is not a washout. Clouds giving way to some sun on Sunday. Breezy northeast winds, but it's still going to feel a bit humid. Mm. And it looks warm and humid early next week. 82 Monday, 84 Tuesday. Skies should be partly cloudy.
0: Yeah. Camp starting today, and we have Mile and Music cranking up starting tomorrow.
12: That's right.
0: Yeah. And a little bit of rain will fall, apparently, Friday,
12: yeah.
0: Huh?
12: Yeah. Well, you know, hey, what's some good music to hear when it's raining? The blues or?
0: Could be a little bit of soft jazz, maybe, a little bit of light rock, that kind of thing.
12: That said, there are people across east central Wisconsin that will not be singing the blues to get rain because we still are dealing with drought conditions. Fond du Lac over towards Manitowoc. Yeah. And Friday is probably your best opportunity to pick up potentially a half inch of rain or maybe even some more to the southwest.
0: Okay. Steve, appreciate the chat. Have a good day. We'll talk soon.
12: All right. Catch you, Dave. Thank you.
0: You got it. Steve Balon, First Alert Chief Meteorologist, always joining us here on HBY. And a pleasure to be able to say sunshine in 63 now. 63 Green Bay and 67 in Oshkosh. And the breeze is really tiny.
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17: I'm Nicole Murray with Your Money Now. Procter & Gamble reported quarterly earnings per share that topped Wall Street estimates, but its revenue fell short of expectations. P&G also announced that its CEO, Shailesh Jejurikar, will become chair of the board, effective August 1st. Elon Musk's XAI, now owned by SpaceX, has sued Minnesota Attorney General Keith Ellison to challenge a law that would ban so-called nudify apps in the state. That's according to CNBC. The Minnesota law targets apps and websites that give people the ability to generate non-consensual sexualized imagery. Oil prices have spiked this morning by more than 4% following renewed tensions in the Middle East after Iran launched an attack on American forces and while the U.S., along with the Saudis, struck Tehran-backed sites in Iraq. West Texas Intermediate up to $82 a barrel, Brent at $87. Futures are still mixed ahead of the Fed's interest rate decision later today. Dow futures down by more than 200 points. That's Your Money Now.
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0: Okay, I'm going to preface this a bit. The president has come out and said that the U.S. is going to hit Iran hard. Iran had some strikes that they were trying to hit U.S. positions in this last 24 hours. We've had calm for a few days. But the president now says because of that, the U.S. is going to hit Iran hard. What do you think that did to the markets? Correct. The Dow is down 345. The Nasdaq's down 50. The S&P 500 down 5. Oil has now jumped up 6% just today. It's up $5.04 a barrel now at $84.30. That has essentially wiped out a couple of days of drops for the oil market here this week. We're right back up there again, up $5. We'll see how the day unfolds. The president has made these kind of claims before and then backed off of it or adjusted his position. We'll see if that is the case. 747 Sports Update, and we celebrate America coming up.
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24: The Brewers regroup and dominate. Good morning. I'm Doug Russell with sports. All Monday night's three-hit offensive performance by the Brewers an aberration. They had major travel delays, so maybe it was an off night. Tuesday night was more like it.
1: He's going to try and get some bulk here.
2: And a shot to center. That'll score a couple of runs. Throw coming home. It's late. And Bryce Terang will take a two-run single instead.
24: Jeff Levering on the call on Brewers TV. Milwaukee with an 8-2 victory in Game 2 of their series against San Francisco. The series finale is later today, starting at 2:45. Shane Drouin will pitch against Logan Webb. Now, the Cubs aren't helping the Brewers out like they usually do. Chicago with a 10-2 victory at St. Louis. Milwaukee still leads Chicago by 6 games in the division. Today's the day the football fans all over the state have been looking forward to. It's the opening of Packers training camp in Green Bay. One guy that quarterback Jordan Love is looking toward making a big splash is third-year running back Marshawn Lloyd, who looks healthy for now.
5: You know, since Marshawn's got here, we all know that he's, you know, he's a little yeet can is what we like to call him. He's very explosive, and he does some really good things, but he's just one of those guys that's kind of just got that freaky twitch ability that is just God-given. So it's definitely something that you catch yourself watching him in practice, watched him in some of the preseason games last year, and you get excited. So I think for him, it's just trying to find ways to stay healthy and be able to be available and get out there on the field.
24: Today through Friday, the Packers will work out at 10:30 with practices free and open to the public. And at Big Ten Media Day in Chicago, Badgers coach Luke Fickell says he's well aware there needed to be changes.
6: Where will we be? We've got a lot of new faces that have come in here, but the great thing is they've come in to be a part of us. And that's where I would say we're a hell of a lot closer to what I envisioned and what a lot of people envisioned the University of Wisconsin football program and team would look like, because it's about toughness, it's about leadership, it's about making people become us, whether they're from here or they're coming into here.
24: The Badgers open up their season Sunday night, September 6th in Green Bay against Notre Dame. 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
26: I'm Jonathan Krause, and these are the biggest events in American history for July 29th. On this date in 1928, Walt Disney creates the first cells for Steamboat Willie featuring Mickey Mouse. On this night in 1957, Jack Parr's The Tonight Show premiered on NBC. Today in 1958, U.S. President Eisenhower signs into law the National Aeronautics and Space Act, establishing NASA. And in 2016, Hillary Clinton accepts the Democratic nomination for president at the convention in Philadelphia, becoming the first woman nominated by a major U.S. party.
27: And so, my friends, it is with humility, determination, and boundless confidence in America's promise that I accept your nomination for President of the United States.
26: Clinton would go on to lose the general election to Donald Trump. To hear this feature again or for more information, go to WHBY.com as we celebrate America.
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0: That's a peach, son.
1: Best shot of the day. Kind of looks like my shots. 7:53. Sounds like it, too. All right, I'm Dave Edwards. Hi there. It's AM Fox Valley Wednesday edition. We have Mile and Music cranking up tomorrow, and it is a go. They will be going forward with it. I know you'll be seeing quite a bit of setup in downtown Appleton here over the next 24 hours, and then some if they haven't already got a lot of it taken care of here. As we continue the recovery from Monday's miserable, miserable day, and listening in on some of the press conference information from the mayor, from police chiefs, from mayors of both Neenah, Menasha, etc. As we move forward, it's just going to take a long time.
2: Please know that your city, the county, and our emergency responders are working side by side to help our community recover as quickly and as safely as possible. Recovery won't happen overnight, but you will not go through this alone.
3: For the next several days, there will continue to be a curfew from 10 p.m. until 5 a.m. This curfew will be established for the city of Menasha.
1: You know, I was talking yesterday about some of the recent happenings and how quickly people bounce back. And I get it. Some of the devastation is beyond the realm here. But we are pretty hardy. We know how to help each other. We'll get through this. And the fact that we didn't lose anyone is also remarkable, to the point where we can start digging in right away, in most cases. And, you know, you think back even to the Kakana storm back, what, about 10, 12 years ago, and some of the other ones that we've had, the straight-line windstorm and St. Nazians and what they went through. The bounce back can happen, and it can happen fairly quickly. And I get it. It may, in some cases, take big decisions on whether you rebuild where you're at or not. And in some cases, the construction companies are pretty busy now. So hopefully everything gets resolved here. We're still trying to get power back for some. I think somewhere in the realm of about 50 to 60,000 people still need some power throughout the state. So we still have some issues. Water is still an issue for some. And hopefully you'll get that back quick too. By the way, speaking of water, just one quick thing and then we need to take a quick break. Minnesota authorities are investigating a widespread cyber attack that they tried to go after 30 water systems in Minnesota.
4: Minnesota IT Services now says the technology used by water utilities across the state was targeted by a cyber attack earlier this week. The hack impacting 30 counties across the state, though officials stress the water in Minnesota is safe to drink. No word yet on who's responsible. Authorities say an investigation is ongoing.
1: And let's see, St. Paul, South St. Paul, Plymouth, Maple Plain, and another place or two were the ones that were most vulnerable. And they say it was a coordinated cyber attack. And we always wonder about these type of things because if they're going to go after something, this would really disrupt, whether it's a water system, power systems, nuclear power, whatever it might be. All right, WHBY weather with Steve coming up.
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8: More sunshine, warm, not humid, though. A high of 82 and not much wind either. Tonight, mild and slightly humid. A low of 62 with mostly moonlit skies. Mostly sunny tomorrow. Thursday's looking hot and humid. A high of 88. It'll feel like the low 90s with some late thunder across northern Wisconsin. From the WBY First Alert Weather Center, I'm meteorologist Steve Balog.
1: Yeah, nice, quiet, beautiful summer day. 65 now Appleton, 70 in Oshkosh, and it's 66 in Green Bay. Let's see, 66 in Wausau, even 69 in Sister Bay as we speak here across the state. Looking pretty good. Enjoy this kind of a day when we get it. As Steve was mentioning, it's going to really start getting a lot hotter tomorrow, more humid, and then we have that rain, a pretty good rain chance coming in on Friday.
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11: From ABC News, I'm Sherry Preston. The man who gave the country near daily briefings during the pandemic, saying before a Senate committee minutes ago,
12: under the advice of my attorneys, I will invoke my right under the Fifth Amendment of the Constitution to refrain from answering your questions.
11: Dr. Anthony Fauci accused by Senator Rand Paul, chair of this committee, of mishandling the pandemic.
13: Regarding the lockdowns, you argue that you did not personally issue every lockdown order, close every school, or impose every mandate. But officials across the country invoked your authority to justify these decisions. And you presented your recommendations not as judgments open to debate, but as dictates of science itself.
11: Democratic Senator Gary Peters says Rand Paul has a bias against Fauci and has had one for years. Fauci has received a full pardon from prosecution from former President Joe Biden. A new court filing in the court case against former FBI Director James Comey shows the lengths to which investigators have gone to try to prove a picture of seashells forming the numbers 8647 constitute a true threat against President Trump. Here's ABC National Correspondent Stephen Portnoy.
14: James Comey's attorneys point to internal documents showing how the FBI has fruitlessly dug into court transcripts, old news articles, and AI chatbots to try to find examples of people using the phrase 86 to signify an intent to kill. Comey's lawyers say the FBI even interviewed convicted mobster Sammy the Bull Gravano to see if he ever used the phrase. The court papers say Gravano, whom Comey prosecuted, claimed a gangster would never use that term because law enforcement would know what it meant.
11: Comey wants the case tossed. That fragile pause in fighting in the Middle East broken. Jordan says it shot down five missiles launched from Iran as the U.S. partners with Saudi Arabia to strike missiles from Iran that were launched into neighboring Iraq. You're listening to ABC News.
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15: These statements have not been evaluated by the FDA. This product is not intended to diagnose, treat, cure, or prevent any disease.
11: Is it a bailout for the insurance industry or a lifeline to affordable medications? Either way, ABC's Jim Ryan says it's about to go away.
19: Medicare Part D provides prescription drug coverage to around 25 million beneficiaries through private insurance companies and is a key component of the federal health plan for older adults.
20: The Trump administration is ending subsidies to the program after this year, saying that premiums will go up by less than $10 a month for most Medicare recipients. Other estimates put the increase closer to $20.
11: Lindsay Clancy's husband returning to the stand in Plymouth, Massachusetts. Clancy's on trial for killing the couple's three young children. She says she did it in the midst of postpartum depression. eBay has agreed to pay nearly $56 million to a Massachusetts couple after the eBay workers harassed them by sending them things like live roaches and, yes, this is true, a bloody pig mask.
21: The Steiners run an online newsletter that was often critical of eBay. Back in 2020, seven eBay employees were charged with harassment, including an alleged plan to hide a GPS tracker on the Steiners' car. Most of the defendants pleaded guilty. Some were sentenced to prison. eBay condemned the harassment and apologized, saying it was wrong, reprehensible, and should never have happened.
11: That's ABC's Hannah Patah. For the second time in the last few months, Ford is boosting its profit outlook for the full year. The company says demand for vehicles, especially its pickup trucks, is still strong. Sherry Preston, ABC News.
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24: Good morning. It's a sunny 66 degrees at 8:05. I'm Landon Moore. Governor Tony Evers issues a disaster declaration for areas impacted by Monday's tornado in the Fox Cities. Winnebago County Executive Gordon Hintz says that will allow them to bring in additional resources.
25: We'll be requesting support from the National Guard to focus specifically on the cleanup efforts, which are going to be considerable. We'll need manpower, vehicles, and cleanup.
24: Governor Evers would have to authorize use of the National Guard upon request. A coordinated cleanup begins today to make roads passable following the EF3 tornado that struck Appleton, Fox Crossing, Nina, and Menasha. Matthew Rowe, the Menasha Police Community Liaison Officer, says residents will get progress reports continually.
26: There are still hazards such as downed power lines, debris, and we will continue to update at media briefings of where we have cleared hazards. Timely updates will be posted to social media as well.
24: Rowe adds that the tornado and subsequent cleanup resulted in injuries, but no deaths.
26: So far, there have been no fatalities or serious injuries reported. Gold Cross Ambulance transported approximately 60 people yesterday. 40 were transported to Theta Care, and approximately 28 were transported to St. Elizabeth Hospital. Most of the injuries yesterday were tornado-related. There have been some minor injuries today related to the cleanup.
24: Curfews in Menasha and Fox Crossing east of the Fox River remain in place from 10 p.m. until 5 a.m. to ensure public safety and aid in cleanup and debris removal. The Menasha Joint School District is still assessing damage to its facilities. Superintendent Dan Slowey says all of their buildings are closed to the public and all activities are postponed.
27: All district schools and facilities are closed at this time to our community as we assess that damage to make sure it is safe for everyone to return. Keeping these sites clear is essential for our safety and our public as we can conduct those inspections. We do not at this time have a timeline for reopening our facilities as we look at the repairs that we may need to have.
24: Video footage shows considerable damage to Geegan Elementary School and to Calder Stadium. The City of Menasha and the Winnebago County Emergency Management Department have set up a volunteer and donation center for tornado damage relief. The former UW-Oshkosh Fox Cities campus is the staging area for those looking to provide assistance, food, and water supplies. Portable restrooms and hand washing stations are also set up. Those coming to the volunteer and donation center are required to enter Menasha along Oneida Street, then turn onto Midway Road and enter the campus via the Barlow Planetarium driveway. You can find a map and additional information on our website, whby.com, and on our Facebook page. Coming up after the break, the latest on the closure of a Fox Valley nonprofit agency. WHB1 News time is 8:08.
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2: 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So we'll be back on Thursday with the Annex Wealth Management Show at 4. And then Marquette Law School poll director Charles Franklin joins us with new results in the 5 o'clock hour.
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24: The financial collapse of a Fox Valley Community Assistance Agency is now under federal investigation. Reporter Raymond Newport has the latest.
3: That's according to Green Bay Republican Congressman Tony Weed, who says the U.S. Department of Housing and Urban Development is now looking into the bankruptcy of NewCap. The agency shut its doors in March after it was revealed that directors were spending grant money on trips, increased salaries for the board, and other unintended purposes. Weed says it's vital that taxpayer funding is spent the way it's been granted and not to enrich executives. Raymond Newport, Wisconsin Radio Network.
24: An alleged member of a fraud ring that targeted customers of area credit unions is heading to trial. Shaylee Hernandez waives her right to a preliminary hearing in Brown County Court on charges of money laundering, fraud against a financial institution, and bail jumping. Hernandez is one of 24 people accused of posing as a fraud detection team that got area credit union members to provide their financial information. The group stole an estimated $250,000. Hernandez will enter a plea to the charges on August 13th. And the Winnebago County Fair opens today in Oshkosh. Grandstand Entertainment includes a rodeo tonight, truck and tractor pulls Thursday and Friday, and a demolition derby on Saturday. The Winnebago County Fair runs through Sunday at the Sunnyview Expo Center. Coming up at 8:31, more on tornado recovery and restoration efforts in the Fox Cities. I'm Wade Moore, WHBY News.
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5: It's going to be a warm Wednesday, but not humid. A high of 82. Calm conditions with high pressure overhead and mostly sunny skies. Mostly moonlit tonight. Mild, slightly humid. A low of 62. Hot and humid tomorrow. Thursday's high, 88. Mostly sunny with some late thunder in the North Woods. From the WBY First Alert Weather Center, I'm meteorologist Steve Aylon.
1: And we're jumping up there now with the sunshine breeze out of the southwest. And at times it's in that 3 to 5 now, so it's picking up a little bit. It's 66, Appleton, Green Bay 67, and topping the charts right now, Oshkosh is at 70. We're about 7-8 minutes away from Tiffany Holtz from Coldwell Banker Real Estate. 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
10: With the Bloomberg Small Business Report, I'm John Tucker. The Census Bureau received over 531,000 business applications in June. That's the highest sustained rate in the history of the series. It's being interpreted as evidence of an AI-driven entrepreneurial boom. Tons of businesses starting, sometimes with just a single person. But the number of applications may not matter, as research has shown that only a small subset of high-potential firms drives gains in economic output, and the count of high-quality new businesses is what really matters. The surge in business applications may not be producing more high-quality startups. AI is helping with tasks like drafting legal documents, but not addressing the underlying issues that determine a startup's success. At the Yale School of Management, Gautam Mukunda says the business applications do show starting a business has never been easier, but at the same time, when asked, when do you expect to start paying wages, more applicants are leaving that space blank. That's the Bloomberg Small Business Report.
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1: Right now, Dow futures trending down 426. Yow. NASDAQ's down 42, and the oil market has zoomed since the president said we may be hitting Iran hard. Oil is now, it's up 6.8%. Looking at it now, $84.67 a barrel. All right, WHBY Sports coming up, then we'll talk to Tiffany Holtz here in a few moments.
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29: The kids keep raking for the crew. Good morning, I'm Doug Russell with sports. Call Monday night's three-hit offensive performance by the Brewers an aberration. They had major travel delays. Maybe it was just an off night. Tuesday night, though, more like it.
30: Going to try and get some bulk here. And a shot to center. That'll score a couple of runs. Throw coming home, it's late, and Bryce Terang will take a two-run single instead.
29: Jeff Levering on the call on Brewers TV. Milwaukee comes away with an 8-2 victory at San Francisco. The Brewers wrapping out 13 hits as opposed to three the night before. Logan Henderson pitches 5 2/3 innings, scattering just two hits. Struck out 7, walked 2. He's now 5-1 on the season. The rubber game, the series finale, starting at 2:45 this afternoon. Shane Drouin will pitch against Logan Webb. The Cubs aren't helping the Brewers out like they usually do. The Cubs clobber the Cardinals 10-2. Milwaukee still leads the division by 6 games. And training camp in Green Bay opens today. Practices at 10:30. Doug Russell, Wisconsin Radio Network.
0: All the talks we've had over the years, including what you've told me about not using alcohol and other drugs, they stick with me. 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
1: Yeah, and haven't we learned a lot this week? Yeah, 819 WHBY and AM Fox Valley. I'm Dave the Pirate with my first mate, Tiffany Holtz of Coldwell Banker Real Estate. 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
27: Good morning.
1: It's so good to see you, even if it's just with one eye. 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It's only Wednesday.
27: Yeah.
1: Take me back to what you remember from Monday.
27: Oh, my goodness. My heart just goes out to all of the people in the Fox Valley that were affected by this storm. I mean, this is what we do, right? Like, many of these people, we've helped find these homes that have been devastated. You know, I have people on my team that have been out with chainsaws and helping clean up the most they can, and everybody's just pitching in, and just the devastation that we're seeing. You know, like one of the gentlemen on my team just said, he was out yesterday and he said, what I can see is that there's going to be hundreds of people that are going to need housing, whether it's temporary, permanent, interim, you know, whatever it might be. So, you know, I guess that just goes to show you, like, you know, when we're in our community and we're selling someone a house, you just don't realize how much emphasis that has in someone's life. You know, it's more than just buying a house. It's your home. It's where you store all your memories. And for a lot of people, that's gone.
1: Yeah.
27: And it breaks my heart. So we've got some relief efforts going on in our parking lot at Coldwell Banker. You know, it's I feel, the least we can do. 2830 East John Street in Appleton. So if you're over on the east side of town here, that is a spot where you can drop things off. Water, cleaning supplies, medical supplies, just new and unopened, please. But we will be there Monday through Friday collecting things from 8 to 4. Again, that is the Coldwell Banker Real Estate Group parking lot at 2830 East John Street, Monday through Friday, 8 to 4. Our deadline will be August 6th.
1: Okay. Tiffany, help us with this now, because obviously hundreds, even thousands of homeowners are affected by this, but also those that may have just put their house up for sale or were thinking about it. Oh, goodness. What do they do now?
27: Right? Like, that just is another whole layer. Oh, and there are some houses that are just completely devastated. Mm-hmm. There are some houses that need to get put back together. There's some houses that have a tree on the roof. So we're working through all of that. Oftentimes what this means for people that maybe have their house on the market, maybe they already have an accepted offer, the buyer still wants to buy it.
1: Sure.
27: We will have maybe a little bit of a delay in working through insurance claims and things like that, getting things put back together so buyers can buy. There's a lot of different ways around it. This is not the first time that I've witnessed something like this in my career. So we have worked through this before, where title companies will often hold escrows to improve things if a buyer really needs to get in. And maybe it's something that big. One time we had like a fence.
1: Oh, sure.
27: That totally needed to be replaced. We just held that in escrow so the buyer could still close. Okay. So there's things that can be done.
1: So you've had things that have actually been in the process.
27: Yes.
1: And then something bad happens.
27: Yes.
1: Does it get messy?
27: It can get messy, yes, depending on how bad the repairs are. You know, a lot of right now what we're seeing is a lot of roofs and, you know, big damage to exteriors of buildings. So it takes a little bit of time to get insurance companies out and figure out, you know, who's paying for what and how that will be handled.
1: Right.
27: You know, if you're in this situation, what I can say is refer to your offer to purchase, because there is a section in there that talks about damage to a property between the time of acceptance and closing and how that's dealt with. And, you know, you can review that section as well.
1: And we've seen smaller homes up to huge homes affected by this.
27: Yes.
1: This is going to be a difficult time coming up.
27: It is going to be a very difficult time. I mean, from what I can see, there's a lot of homes that are completely destroyed that will have to be rebuilt. And there are some, thankfully, that will be able to be repaired.
1: Right. Yes. All right. Tiffany Holtz of Coldwell Banker Real Estate. Tiffany, one more time, your address for where they can drop things.
27: Sure. Down. That is the Coldwell Banker Real Estate Group building at the corner of John and Calumet Street, 2830 East John Street.
1: Got it. And we'll repeat that again before we go here today, too. Now, for those that are still looking, or maybe now freshly looking, what's inventory like in the area right now?
27: Right. Well, so as it stands, the report just came out through the state of Wisconsin, and it says that we're looking at about 4.2 months worth of market inventory
1: Now.
27: So not

0: houses on the market, you know, in the valley between 175 to 300.
1: They're out there, huh?
0: They're out there.
1: Okay.
0: You know, so we just actually sold one this week. So anyway, the average days on market is, you know, somewhere around that 60-day mark, and that's from start to finish. So some sell quicker, some sell faster. I just sold my house, and I'd be out in 3 weeks.
1: Good for you. I saw that. Nicely done.
0: Yes.
1: Nicely done.
0: So anyway, so yes. So, I mean, if you're thinking about putting your house on the market, how long would it take? The average is somewhere between 45 and 60 days.
1: What are you seeing out there? Because you're one of the busiest agents that there is in this entire area. What are you seeing when you look out there and say, okay, rates have kind of gone up, so that might actually drop the price a little bit in some cases?
0: Yeah, so usually what we see is when interest rates start to trend upward, some buyers will back out of the market.
1: Okay.
0: And so that opens up some inventory.
1: Got it.
0: So when it opens up some inventory and buyers have, again, more choices, we start to see prices just kind of start to plateau. Not that it's going to tank, that the market's going to tank and that we just don't have enough inventory that. We're not saying we have 10 months of inventory. We're not going from 4 months to 10 months overnight. So the market isn't going to tank. However, it does loosen it up. And so then when we're not seeing accepted offers at such a quick pace, usually the prices plateau a little bit.
1: Okay.
0: So if you're out in the market, so my point is that it evens itself out. If you went up about 0.25% in interest rate, your price is probably going to plateau enough that you're going to even yourself out from a standpoint of buying power.
1: Got it.
0: So if you were out in the market, you saw your interest rate creep up just a little bit, don't let it completely devastate you. Mm-hmm. I think you're going to see is it's going to open up a few more choices for you because some buyers are going to back out.
1: Right.
0: Interestingly enough, I think there's still a lot of cash offers out there.
1: No kidding, really.
0: So from a selling perspective, if you're thinking, ooh, interest rates crept up, is this a good time to put my house on the market? We're still seeing quite a bit of cash offers. And especially in the higher end homes.
1: Sure.
0: So, you know, don't be afraid of that. And, you know, the market is still really healthy.
1: You have some programs, too, that you do to make people have a little more peace of mind, right?
0: Yes. And especially right now with all of the storm damage, one of our programs is our pre-certified sale home program. That's where you have a home inspection done on your home up front. So if you had maybe a bunch of repairs done because of the storm and you're thinking, oh man, like our buyer's going to be leery of this, you could actually have a home inspection done on your house, have the home inspector do a whole inspection. We provide that report to the buyer so that they can see that all of the work that you had done was done in a workmanship-like manner.
1: Got it.
0: Really creates a lot of peace of mind for people, especially the buyer who's coming in to buy a home that maybe had storm damage, to know that it wasn't done inappropriately or quickly or cheap.
1: And inspections have been coming back a bit now too, haven't they? As far as people saying, I'm going to make sure about this.
0: Absolutely. So we're seeing more and more inspections coming into play, especially in the higher priced homes that are taking just a smidge longer to sell. You know, when you're in a competitive market in that $150,000 to $300,000 price point, that's where sometimes it's kind of gray yet. But we're still seeing them there once in a while too.
1: Tiffany, can they just call you and say, hey, I need some advice. I'm in a bind right now. I may even be looking for something because of what happened here.
0: Yes. We have people reaching out right now just asking if we know contractors.
1: Yeah.
0: You know, maybe you need a window replaced or you have siding that blew off or whatever. We have a list of people to help you.
1: Sure.
0: So feel free to call my office. We're more than willing to help. 920-574-4422. Or you can always just go to our website and just type us a message right there.
1: And TiffanyHoltz.com. And one more time, in case anyone wants to drop off supplies, and we've had a lot of people asking us, what do we do? Where do we put things? How do we help out?
0: Yeah, so many people want to help. And this is just a great way, if you have it within your budget, to drop off some supplies, whether it's, you know, toiletries or, you know, medical supplies or cleaning wipes, water, anything like that. 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
1: Thank you so much, Tiffany. We'll see you in about a month.
0: Sounds great.
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3: Fifth Amendment of the Constitution. To refrain from answering your questions.
4: Senate Homeland Security Committee Chair Rand Paul demanding answers about how COVID started and how it was handled. Toward the end of Senator Paul's questioning, one of Fauci's lawyers began talking. Paul responding,
5: I said, sit quietly, you are not recognized. Another word and you're gone.
4: Well, the lawyer kept going.
5: Security, please remove him from the room.
4: Many of the Senator Paul's questions centered on diaries that Fauci kept that were discovered on federal servers. Fresh attacks in the Middle East, Jordan shooting down missiles it says were launched by Iran. Trump administration ending subsidies for Medicare Part D, which covers prescription drugs. Some estimates say that could push premiums up to $20 a month. This is ABC News.
6: A century of covering the Fox City's biggest stories. Now, the latest from the Omni Glass and Paint News Center.
7: Good morning. It's a sunny 68 degrees at 8:31. I'm Landon Moore. Governor Tony Evers issues a disaster declaration for areas impacted by Monday's tornado in the Fox Cities. Winnebago County Executive Gordon Hintz says that will allow them to bring in additional resources.
8: We'll be requesting support from the National Guard to focus specifically on the cleanup efforts, which are going to be considerable. We'll need manpower, vehicles, and cleanup.
7: Governor Evers would have to authorize use of the National Guard upon request. Emergency responders have completed primary searches of homes and businesses in areas struck by Monday's EF3 tornado. Menasha Community Liaison Officer Matthew Rowe explains what was covered initially and in the follow-up search.
9: First responders had completed both a primary and secondary door-to-door search. The primary search was completed before midnight yesterday. This search checks primarily for any life-threatening situations. The secondary search is a more thorough look where emergency responders are searching for other lingering dangers, such as utilities or, you know, large trees. Utilities were cut where they posed a threat, and power lines were marked for remediation.
7: Rowe also says 60 people were hospitalized with storm and cleanup-related injuries. No fatalities have resulted from the storm. Menasha Mayor Austin Hammond is asking residents to adhere to travel restrictions and an overnight curfew. Hammond says keeping vehicles off the roads and everyone off the street at night will improve safety and help cleanup efforts.
10: There's been a lot of hardship and sacrifice that's already happened within our community, but I'm asking as a neighbor, as mayor, that the community comes together in partnership and we look out for one another and we look for opportunities to serve each other, and just that there's going to be difficulty and sacrifice that needs to be had as the coming days and weeks continue and utilities works to get the power back up.
7: The overnight curfew is expected to remain in place the next few nights. The city of Neenah is providing drinking water to some residents in the tornado-ravaged city of Menasha. Acting Mayor Dan Steiner says that their water treatment facility and infrastructure escaped damage in the Monday storm.
11: The water in Neenah is safe for drinking, so I know there was some questions in regards to whether or not there was a boil notice. There's not a boil notice, so you are safe to have those.
7: Neenah water is going to homes and residences in the eastern part of Menasha. Coming up after the break, an update on a fatal apartment fire in New London. WHBY News time is 8:34.
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14: 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So we'll be back on Thursday with the Annex Wealth Management Show at 4. 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
7: Criminal charges are filed in connection with a fatal fire in New London. Rodolfo Gonzalez is facing counts of first-degree intentional homicide, reckless endangerment, arson, and mutilating a corpse. Gonzalez allegedly stabbed his mother to death in a Division Street complex on Sunday, poured cat litter on her head, and set it on fire. Gonzalez was found to be not mentally competent in an attempted murder case in Outagamie County Court earlier this year. In that case, he was accused of attacking his mother and another man in New London with a rock and a knife back in February of 2025. He was released from custody in May on the condition of seeking treatment and cooperating with evaluations. If convicted on the Waupaca County charges, Gonzalez would face life in prison. A Wautoma man is accused of causing serious injuries to a 5-month-old baby. Stephen Pulvey is charged in Washera County Court with one count of child abuse, recklessly causing great bodily harm. Pulvey was arrested back on May 30th when the infant was brought to Children's Hospital Wisconsin for treatment of life-threatening injuries. He faces up to 15 years in prison if convicted. And a Fond du Lac man will spend 25 years in prison for stabbing an Oshkosh resident to death in Menominee Park. Dante Riley is also sentenced in Winnebago County Court to 15 years on extended supervision for one count of first-degree reckless homicide. Riley stabbed Walter Brooks to death in the park in July of 2025, following a fight between two groups earlier in the evening. News time is 8:36. I'm Landon Moore, WHBY News.
15: Over 2.1 million new cases of cancer will be diagnosed in the United States this year. Even though our 5-year survival rate has now reached 70%, over 600,000 men, women, and children are projected to die from cancer complications. Your chances of survival are much higher if you are diagnosed at an early stage. So be aware of the ages when screening for various cancers need to take place. If you have been diagnosed with prostate cancer, help is available from the Us2 Fox Cities Education and Support Group. We meet on the third Tuesday of each month at the Nina City Hall, which is located at 211 Walnut Street. 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For more information, call me, Lee Hillstrom, at 920-722-0774 or email me at us2foxcities@gmail.com with two spelled T-O-O.
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13: Now, your First Alert weather on WHBY.
18: It's going to be a warm Wednesday, but not humid. A high of 82. Calm conditions with high pressure overhead and mostly sunny skies. Mostly moonlit tonight. Mild, slightly humid. A low of 62. Hot and humid tomorrow. Thursday's high, 88. Mostly sunny with some late thunder in the North Woods. From the WBY First Alert Weather Center, I'm meteorologist Steve Aylon.
19: This is going to be a nice day to get some outdoor time in here. 68. On our way to that around 83 or so. Oshkosh at 72. Green Bay's at 70 now. A little bit of a southwest breeze, but not much. And a dew point that's a lot more tolerable. It's at 61 degrees for the dew point. That means just kind of on the edge of being humid, but not very much. All right, more from Steve throughout the day here today. And it looks like if rain is a part of our forecast, that might be coming in on Friday. Pretty fair chance we're going to see some showers and maybe some storms on Friday.
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0: And the justice here, Justice Kagan, wrote that people have a reasonable expectation of privacy in their cell phone location records. The court rejected the government's argument that users voluntarily give up their privacy by simply enabling location services. 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It says, do you want this app to have access to your location?
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22: I'm Nicole Murray with Your Money Now. Oil prices have spiked this morning by more than 6% after President Trump said the U.S. will hit Iran hard in retaliation for an attempted surprise attack on American forces in Jordan. West Texas Intermediate up to $84 a barrel, Brent at $89. And another topic on top of everyone's minds, investors are looking ahead to the Federal Reserve's interest rate decision later this afternoon. CME's Fed Watch tool says that Fed traders are pricing in a nearly 70% likelihood that the central bank will hold rates steady at the current target range of 3.5% to 3.75%. Standard Chartered's push for fee income powered a forecast beating first half profit, with the bank lifting its full year income target after wealth and global banking revenues surged and credit charges tied to the Iran war held steady. The company's shares rose more than 5% after the earnings release to hit an almost 19-year high. Futures have dropped as oil prices have jumped. Dow futures down by more than 400 points. That's Your Money Now.
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19: Okay, we're off and rolling on a market day that could be rather difficult. It appears that now we may strike back even harder on Iran, or at least that's the possibility. The Dow is down 443, S&P down about 9, the NASDAQ 100 is off, right now is off about 25. I saw the oil market here just a second ago. Looks like it's still up. Yep, it's still up $5, 5.11 at 84.37 after the president threatened Iran that if these strikes continue, he's going to strike back even harder, and the markets have been certainly roiled by that and other things that have been occurring. So more as we go through the day, and let's hope it stabilizes a bit as we go. Wanted to mention, too, just looking, Herling Clark Law Firm traffic has not been a big issue here this morning. Nothing really too... we do have one situation, though, and going through the construction zones always slows things down anyway. But it looks like we're pretty slow going 41 northbound. When you get past J and get into a lot of that construction in and around the Wrightstown exit, that's really backed up. In fact, right around the golf courses is where you're going to notice it starting to do that.
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30: And I'm Shannon.
29: Together, we're Twin Stunts, the only twin motorcycle freestyle show in the world.
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7: Just 9 days after dropping out of the Wisconsin governor's race, Milwaukee County Executive David Crowley announces he's back in. That comes one day after Lieutenant Governor Sarah Rodriguez ended her bid, just after Crowley announced his return to the governor's race. Incumbent Governor Tony Evers announced he is now endorsing Crowley for the Democratic nomination.
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32: The Brewers regroup and dominate. Good morning, I'm Doug Russell with sports. Call Monday night's three-hit offensive performance by the Brewers an aberration. They had major travel delays, so maybe it was an off night. Tuesday night was more like it.
1: He's going to try and get some bulk here.
2: And a shot to center. That'll score a couple of runs. Throw coming home. It's late. And Bryce Terang will take a two-run single instead.
32: Jeff Levering on the call on Brewers TV. Milwaukee with an 8-2 victory in Game 2 of their series against San Francisco. The series finale is later today, starting at 2:45. Shane Drouin will pitch against Logan Webb. Now, the Cubs aren't helping the Brewers out like they usually do. Chicago with a 10-2 victory at St. Louis. Milwaukee still leads Chicago by 6 games in the division. Today's the day the football fans all over the state have been looking forward to. It's the opening of Packers training camp in Green Bay. One guy that quarterback Jordan Love is looking toward making a big splash is third-year running back Marshawn Lloyd, who looks healthy for now.
3: You know, since Marshawn's got here, we all know that he's a little yeet can is what we like to call him. He's very explosive, and he does some really good things. But he's just one of those guys that's kind of just got that freaky twitch ability that is just God-given. So it's definitely something that you catch yourself watching him in practice, watched him in some of the preseason games last year, and you get excited. So I think for him, it's just trying to find ways to stay healthy and be able to be available and get out there on the field.
32: Today through Friday, the Packers will work out at 10:30 with practices free and open to the public. And at Big Ten Media Day in Chicago, Badgers coach Luke Fickell says he's well aware there needed to be changes.
4: Where will we be? We've got a lot of new faces that have come in here, but the great thing is they've come in to be a part of us. And that's where I would say we're a hell of a lot closer to what I envisioned and what a lot of people envisioned the University of Wisconsin football program and team would look like, because it's about toughness, it's about leadership, it's about making people become us, whether they're from here or they're coming into here.
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14: 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Hans Minkler, the young biologist, only half heard the speech of the leader of the seven scientists. 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

0: Good morning. It's 8:48, rolling out this Wednesday AM Fox Valley, wrapping up in time for Our American Stories. Haley 10 past 11, our new lineup beginning Monday here on WHBY. We're going to 6 to 10. I get a little more sleep. That's weird. It's going to feel very strange. I'm Dave Edwards here at the Myron Construction Studio. We're enjoying all this sunshine right now. And it's up to 70 degrees now. So around 83-ish or so for a high today. Mild music beginning tomorrow. And it is a go, ready to go. We have Packers training camp that has a glorious day to start with here today. In fact, in just a couple of hours, they open up the gates and let you come on in. One thing I did mention, and this was mentioned on the show just, I think, yesterday or the day before, that the community blood centers throughout the upper Midwest are basically at a critical stage right now for blood donations. Now, if you're someone who's thought, you know, I could do that someday, well, make today that day, okay? Or maybe you used to donate and you backed off for whatever reason, you know, life gets in the way, we get that. But here's a plea not only from the blood centers, but also the Red Cross, because supplies are just terrible right now.
1: In the meantime, the only source of blood for medical procedures is humans.
2: We need people to step up.
1: Matt Trotter is with the American Red Cross, which has declared a national blood supply emergency.
2: If three more people came to every Red Cross blood drive over the next month, we would be out of this crisis.
1: The nonprofit has been hit from both sides, a seasonal increase in demand for blood products and a precipitous decline in donors. Jim Ryan, ABC News.
0: So there you go. That's the word from the Red Cross, but also from the community blood centers, too, that really need the help right now. And when the donations drop off, you put that instance of maybe something major like what happened Monday, if that had been even 2% worse, I mean, we could have seen a blood supply that might have been so crimped you might not have been able to find what you need. And that'd be terrible. All right, so if you can help out, please do. Communityblood.org and the Friends of the American Red Cross as well will take your donation because, boy, do we need it right now. All right, yesterday the president for a time was at the service for Senator Lindsey Graham, who passed away actually a couple weeks ago now.
3: The funeral for the late Senator Lindsey Graham, President Trump delivering a eulogy, remembering him as a true American original. Israeli Prime Minister Netanyahu and Ukraine's President Zelensky also in attendance, their visit coming as both leaders hold critical meetings at the White House. Here's ABC's Mary Bruce.
4: Tonight, as senators, Supreme Court justices, and heads of state gathered at the National Cathedral, President Trump remembering his dear friend, South Carolina Senator Lindsey Graham.
5: The true American original who left us much too soon. And that can only be the one and only Lindsey Graham.
4: The senator's sudden death shocking the nation's capital.
5: But no matter how heated things got in Washington, virtually everyone, Republican or Democrat, liked Lindsey. Well, not everybody, but it sounds good. Not everybody. He was a tough cookie, okay? I have to veer from this for a second. He was a tough cookie, Darlene, but he was beautiful.
4: Trump praising Graham as a man who loved his country and never quit.
5: He had unwavering faith in the righteousness of American power and prayer. He was extremely hawkish. I will tell you, he never saw a war that he didn't like.
4: In the pews today, two close Graham allies, Israeli Prime Minister Benjamin Netanyahu and Ukrainian President Volodymyr Zelensky, watching as Trump said his final goodbye with a gentle pat on Graham's coffin. Trump meeting with both leaders separately at the White House, Netanyahu's first face-to-face with the president since the war began exactly 5 months ago. Their relationship has hit a rocky patch. Earlier, Trump bristling when told Netanyahu was bringing him intelligence showing Iran is trying to rebuild its nuclear capabilities.
6: Well, I don't need Bibi to tell me that. Bibi's telling me that because he wants me to stay involved.
4: Netanyahu later describing their Oval Office sit-down as excellent, a conversation of full partnership, of mutual support, one of the best conversations he's had with Donald Trump. And with some breaking news to report here, CENTCOM just announcing that Iran has launched an attempted surprise attack on U.S. forces in the Middle East. But they say that all of the Iranian missiles were successfully intercepted.
0: Okay, yeah, and that was the report that Mary logged last night. And, of course, now we're seeing that the president says he's threatening to hit back even harder. The president's latest approval rating, and we see these come out just about every week. The Economist YouGov poll, I guess, is this one, and it's down to 34%. A lot of them have been hovering 34, 35, 36%. But 62% of us disapprove of his performance, and 63% in this poll saying we are headed in the wrong direction. That is the latest this week, and I'm really not wandering too far away from most of the polling. And you may have heard Jonathan Krauss mentioning that Charles Franklin of the Marquette Law School is doing more polling, and we'll have some more results coming up later today, apparently. Actually, tomorrow, because today we have baseball. So that'll be coming up tomorrow. It is almost 8:54, just enough time, this quick thing, that as we continue our recovery here, we know this has been a very turbulent week for weather, including an earthquake in Japan that was massive.
7: As the earth violently shook Japan's southern island of Kyushu, the residents of Kumamoto Prefecture witnessed its devastating force. The 6.8 magnitude earthquake toppled expressways, while buildings crumbled, erupting into flames. Dashcam video captured the moment an explosion occurred at the Aeon shopping mall in Kumamoto City 1 hour after the quake, sending debris flying onto a nearby road. The mall had already been evacuated except for employees when the blast ripped through, causing the second story to collapse. Local media reports at least two people have died and half a dozen are injured. Eyewitnesses reported smelling gas before the explosion. Efforts to find survivors have been complicated by continual aftershocks. Hundreds have flooded into area hospitals with injuries. At least one in Kumamoto was at capacity, while others sustained damage. Today's earthquake follows a deadly quake that struck the same region a decade ago. Even the centuries-old Kumamoto Castle sustained damage as part of its defensive walls collapsed again. Japan is sadly accustomed to these types of natural disasters and has strict building codes in place to prevent mass casualties.
0: Big thanks there to CBS News with that report. Looks like Hurling Clark Law Firm traffic, the incident we talked about on 41 northbound, in and around, roughly around where that construction's going on near the scale there, appears to be clearing up now. Everything else in the Fox Cities looks pretty good. We'll check weather with Steve and much more coming up.
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12: More sunshine, warm, not humid though, a high of 82 and not much wind either. Tonight, mild and slightly humid, a low of 62 with mostly moonlit skies. Mostly sunny tomorrow, Thursday's looking hot and humid, a high of 88. It'll feel like the low 90s with some late thunder across northern Wisconsin. From the WBY First Alert Weather Center, I'm meteorologist Steve Balog.
0: It is now 71, 73 Oshkosh. in 72 Green Bay. Lots of sun. The breeze has been really pretty light southwest at about 3 to 5. And it is expected to be one of those days where the wind won't be a real huge factor, it looks like. Now, note, though, maybe late tomorrow night into Friday morning, we start getting into a potentially rainy period, and there could be some storms coming up on Friday. It doesn't appear to be anything big and wacky, but just after this week, I guess we have to watch out for everything. Again, 71. I'm noticing, though, looking at the markets, woof, ever since the markets opened up, it's not pretty. The Dow is down 600. NASDAQ's down about 170. Oil market's up about, well, more than $5 right now.
12: From ABC News Tech Trends. iPhones, iPads, Mac computers, and Apple Watches will soon be available to lease under the new Apple Upgrade Program. Apple says lease terms will run between 12 and 36 months with no fees or interest payments. iPhone leases start at $17.99 a month, according to the company. The program will be operated by Klarna. Xbox executives are shedding some light on that major outage earlier this week, which left gamers unable to launch games they'd purchased. The company's chief technology officer says the problem stemmed from an external licensing service that ran into an issue late Sunday night. Engineers were able to get everything back online within about 24 hours. And HBO Max is adding a vertical scrolling video feed similar to TikTok. The streaming service says the feed will play short clips from movies and shows on the platform and is intended to help people discover new content to watch. With Tech Trends, I'm Mike Dubusky, ABC News.
0: Yeah, looks like I've tapped out my available time for this Wednesday. We're back on Thursday at 5 with AM Fox Valley. 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We'll talk about that. Mile of Music about to begin. Have yourself a very good, safe day, okay?
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7: ABC News. I'm Sherry Preston. As some predicted it would be, the Senate Homeland Security Committee's questioning of Dr. Anthony Fauci had a lot of drama, beginning with Fauci's own statement.
14: Under the advice of my attorneys, I will invoke my right under the Fifth Amendment of the Constitution to refrain from answering your questions.
7: Fauci was subpoenaed by Senator Rand Paul, who at one point told Fauci's attorney to stop speaking on his behalf.
15: I said, sit quietly, you are not recognized. Another word and you're gone.
7: Well, the attorney kept talking, so Rand directed.
16: Security, please remove him from the room.
7: Capitol Police did remove him, as some in the hearing applauded. U.S. forces in the Middle East on high alert after a surprise attack by Iran on Jordan, where CENTCOM is located. The five missiles launched were all intercepted. However, says ABC's Rachel Scott at the White House,
17: this goes against everything the president has been saying for days. He has insisted that Iran badly wants to make a deal. Sources tell me he even put off a major escalation in this conflict to give way for diplomacy. But Iran is clearly not interested in that, launching another attempted attack overnight.
7: The search for survivors after the Japanese earthquake continues. ABC's James Longman has more.
18: Choppers seen running. An explosion 90 minutes later, part of the second floor collapsing, and now thousands of emergency personnel have been deployed to assist in rescue and aid efforts. The quake's epicenter was located on the southwestern island of Kyushu. 300,000 people have been told to evacuate to safety. Fires broke out throughout the area. Tourists witnessed the famous stone wall of Kumamoto Castle crumbling to the ground.
7: 300,000 people have been told to evacuate because of aftershocks. Former FBI Director James Comey has moved to dismiss the Seychelles case against him, saying he was exercising his First Amendment rights. Federal prosecutors are trying to prove his 8647 message was a legitimate threat. This is ABC News.
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20: Someday science will come up with a way to manufacture synthetic blood.
1: In the meantime, the only source of blood for medical procedures is humans.
2: We need people to step up.
1: Matt Trotter is with the American Red Cross, which has declared a national blood supply emergency.
2: If three more people came to every Red Cross blood drive over the next month, we would be out of this crisis.
1: The nonprofit has been hit from both sides, a seasonal increase in demand for blood products and a precipitous decline in donors. Jim Ryan, ABC News.
20: Along party lines, the Senate confirming Jay Clayton to be the next director of national intelligence.
21: At a hearing this month, Clayton repeatedly refused to say that Joe Biden won the 2020 election, saying only the election was certified.
22: Who won the 2020 election?
23: I think I've answered the question. We can keep doing this.
22: Well, we're going to keep doing it because you're not being honest and forthright.
23: I'm not going to engage in the theater.
21: Clayton inherits an intelligence agency that's being downsized. The acting director he's replacing announced yesterday a 30% staff reduction from just weeks ago. Lawmakers were now requesting details about those cuts.
20: ABC's Sophie Flay. Irish singer-songwriter Glenn Hansard, who won an Academy Award for the 2007 film Once, has died in a motorcycle crash in Ireland. He got his start as a busker on the streets of Dublin and sang a rousing rendition of the Pogues' Fairy Tale of New York at Shane McGowan's funeral in 2023. Irish Prime Minister Michael Martin says he is deeply saddened at Hansard's passing. Sherry Preston, ABC News.
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25: Good morning. It's a sunny 71 degrees at 9:05. I'm Landon Moore. Governor Tony Evers issues a disaster declaration for areas impacted by Monday's tornado in the Fox Cities. The declaration allows additional resources to be brought in to assist in cleanup efforts. The governor would have to authorize use of the National Guard upon request. Dozens of people were hurt in the Fox Cities as a result of the tornado. Officials say about 68 individuals were taken to area hospitals with non-life-threatening injuries. No deaths have been reported. Meanwhile, a curfew for the city of Menasha and the village of Fox Crossing east of the Fox River will remain in effect from 10 p.m. until 5 a.m. the next few nights to ensure safety. And the Winnebago County Fair opens today in Oshkosh. Grandstand Entertainment includes a rodeo tonight, truck and tractor pulls Thursday and Friday, and a demolition derby on Saturday. The fair runs through Sunday at the Sunnyview Expo Center. 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
26: This is Lee Habib, and this is Our American Stories, the show where America is the star and the American people, coming to you from the city where the West begins, Fort Worth, Texas. Giovanni Rocco went undercover for 3 years to infiltrate and ultimately take down the New Jersey mafia family that was the inspiration for the television series The Sopranos. Here to tell his story is Giovanni Rocco. Let's take a listen.
27: So I grew up in a city in New Jersey, just outside of New York, in Hudson County, New Jersey. Bayonne is the city I grew up in. You're talking in the 70s and 80s is when I grew up as a kid in that time. The things that happened in Bayonne, we were unique where we had a strong mafia presence growing up. We had a strong outlaw motorcycle group that was local to the town at the time. Some of my uncles belonged to that. And I'm a third generation police, so my dad was a very well-respected cop in the Hudson County area. My mom and dad wanted the best for us. They would sacrifice everything for us. And in doing so, my mom struggled. She was a stay-at-home mom when we were young until we were old enough and she can get a job in a grocery store as a cashier. But they would struggle and they would make ends meet to put us through Catholic school. So every dime went to putting three of us through Catholic school and private school back then in the 70s and into the 80s. I didn't do well in Catholic school since I think I was, I might have gotten my first detention in kindergarten, not my proudest moments. I think I might have come close to my first suspension in first grade in Catholic school. Just something about me and the nuns and authority did not rub well. As a young kid, I was the black sheep of the family, I guess they call it. It was nothing for me to go to school. By the time I made it into my eighth grade years, into high school, to be very careful of who you dated, because if you wanted to date a certain girl, her dad might have been in prison as a hitman. And it was known. It was very openly known. Be careful, stay away from her, because her dad's getting out on parole soon, and if he finds out he's dating your daughter, you know, you're dating his daughter, it could be a problem. And then before you know it, you're playing in people's yards, riding your bike and realizing the people that you're around, yeah, he's a made guy. As we moved on into high school, I gravitated towards my mom's side of the family, had married a couple of outlaw bikers or guys that were connected to some outlaw motorcycle groups, predominant, very well known. Again, having that background of knowing my dad had shootouts with these guys at the clubhouse close by and knowing the stories and then being around them, I knew that was my dad's, that was his Achilles heel. If I can just be more like those guys, I could be more defiant to my father. And as school went on into my high school years, now I was just, I'm done. I checked out. I tried to sign up for the Air Force on the way home one day where I was in some serious trouble, and I was getting suspended every semester. I was being suspended for something. And then almost an expulsion letter was going to be sent to the house, and I would miss that letter. You know, that's God looking out and, you know, teaching me a lesson and saying, you know, oh, you think you're the smart one. And it kind of bit me in the butt, because in senior year, my U.S. history teacher came to me and knew that I was a kid from the street and understood my language and how to speak to me and one of my best friends. And he basically called us in and he said, you two idiots, you're not graduating. You two morons. And he would literally sit there and kind of talk to me like my dad did. They played football together and they grew up together. He goes, it's up to me whether you two morons graduate. So what we're going to do is you're going to buy me a bottle of Johnny Walker Blue and you're going to buy me a bottle of Johnny Walker Black. And I have a beach house down at the Jersey Shore, and I enjoy my drinks in my little tiki hut, and he described it very graphically. And he says, and I enjoy my summers, and I enjoy my very expensive liquor because of idiots like you. So you'll gift wrap it, you'll bring it to my class, into this class, and he says, and my desk drawer will be open, the door will be unlocked, and you come here during cafeteria when nobody's here, and you can slip in, you take the gift wrap box, each of you will put your bottle in there. If your bottle is in there, you'll pass, and you'll walk on stage with your friends. If not, see you in summer school, and I'll see you next year. So, of course, at that time, Johnny Walker Blue and Black, they're not in the aisles. You know, it's a very expensive liquor you're talking about. So they're behind the counter, so I can't walk in there. Of course, I'm not of age to buy it. I had to go home and throw myself on a sword, embarrassingly throw myself at my parents' feet. And my mom, being a strong Catholic she was, and, you know, she doesn't lie, and she holds herself to a high standard, and, you know, we come from very, very strong Catholic backgrounds. And there she goes. She went and did it, and she talked to my father, and they agreed, and we got it, and boom, there you go. So I was able to walk the stage with my friends and graduate high school. Problem was, I had no direction. And a few months after I got through the alcohol thing, they gave a career day, and New Jersey Bell phone company came in, and they gave an aptitude test for employment on the way out if you were a senior. So in 1989, I believe it was, into 90, I was working for New Jersey Bell, and here I am again. I start thirsting for adrenaline, okay? I can't get it from the street anymore. How am I going to get it from this phone company? But then they tell me there's these two-man areas, and there's these low-income housing projects that nobody would dare go into, where the cops go into in Jersey City and these areas in Hoboken or areas in certain areas in New Jersey where police don't go unless there's two to maybe three squad cars. Two squad cars with four cops to go in and respond to the call, and with the extra car sits outside and watches the squad cars while the police respond. That's what kind of trouble these places are. Sign me up. I want in. You're going to pay me extra. You're going to pay me, as the New Jersey Bell phone company, what they call combat pay. I want in. How do I get it? So I teamed up with a guy from Texas, and he was just this big old cowboy that came to New Jersey to work, and I teamed up with him, and we'd go in 9 o'clock at night into these areas where gunshots and all kinds of things were running out and ringing out, and it was great. I loved it. I was making bank.
26: And you've been listening to Giovanni Rocco tell the story of his Catholic upbringing in a tough New Jersey neighborhood, a working class New Jersey neighborhood, Bayonne, surrounded by docks and waterfronts. And my goodness, surrounded by sketchy, let's just say sketchy people. Lots of mobsters, low grade, and then, of course, motorcycle gangs and groups. And it was just, well, let's just say it was tough sledding for young Giovanni. Plus, he really didn't have much of an appetite for any kind of authority, talking about and perhaps even being a bit proud of being in detention by the time he was in kindergarten and first grade. That story about how he got to graduate, well, that just sounds so New Jersey and so Bayonne. And by the way, I grew up not far from these neighborhoods, so I know exactly what he's talking about. When we come back, more of Giovanni Rocco's story here on Our American Stories. 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
9: It's going to be a warm Wednesday, but not humid. A high of 82. Calm conditions with high pressure overhead and mostly sunny skies. Mostly moonlit tonight. Mild, slightly humid. A low of 62. Hot and humid tomorrow. Thursday's high, 88. Mostly sunny with some late thunder in the North Woods. From the WBY First Alert Weather Center, I'm meteorologist Steve Alon.
26: We continue with Our American Stories, and we continue with Giovanni Rocco sharing his own story coming up on some of the tough streets or tougher streets in New Jersey. Let's pick up where we last left off.
10: When I was 20, going on 21,
27: my dad had called me and said, yeah, they're given a police job, and it's in Hudson County, and if you want in, you know, you should take the test. And he knew my background. The chief knew my background. He knew who I was. I played in his yard as a kid. I saw the things that he was doing as a police officer. I knew he was a strong Marine. He was a great policeman. He was an aggressive policeman. He was a very well-respected man on both sides of the aisle. On the criminal side, even the mob respected this man. So when he called my parents' house, my father handed me the phone. I got on the phone with him, and he says, look, G, thinking about hiring you. I can make an 11 spot. I would look to hire you if you could tell me that you've changed your ways and you can tell me that, you know, you're on a straight and narrow and you're going to give me the best that you can give me. I would consider doing this. What do you think? My response was, yeah, sure. I'll give it a shot. The most disrespectful thing to say to a Marine and a police chief you could possibly say. And he said, that's the best you have for me. I'll give it a shot. And then quickly I puckered up and I said, all right, yes, sir, I'll take the job. I'm very interested. I want it. And that was it. I walked the beat for a while. I earned my way into a car. But more importantly, when I had showed up for one of my first daytime tours they gave me, I went to my locker and I was greeted by a cop who had chased me around for years as a kid in the street. And I made a sarcastic comment, like, I said hello to him, but I guess the way my delivery was not well. And he was a motorcycle cop back then, really big guy, slammed his locker door shut, literally grabbed me by the throat, pushed me up against the locker and said, don't ever talk to me again. You're a piece of garbage. You don't belong here, and you're not one of us. So I realized where I stood with these guys, so I had to be real careful on how I moved. But for my dad, he made it very clear, do not ever let me find out that you put your hands on somebody that's handcuffed. I don't care who they are, what they did. You better respect people. You better treat people the way you want to be treated. And that's the golden rule that my father raised me and my brothers on. Treat people the way you want to be treated. I never forgot that. And then eventually they came to me early in my career, and they offered me a position in a narcotics squad. But it wasn't narcotics. It was Day's Vice. Now, Day's Vice was prostitution, gambling, organized crime. It's not what I wanted. But I wanted my gold shield, and I took it, and I worked Days for a while, and I worked my way through that. So eventually what had happened was one day I decided to kind of go back to my old roots with my uncle, Pete. He had built a 77 chopper, a Harley-Davidson chopper, and I thought it would be cool if I had ridden it to work one day and took it to work to the precinct. And I'm comfortable enough now, and I'm on the job, and I'm young enough. And I showed up with police pants, a white T-shirt, and a leather jacket, and I had my handgun, my duty weapon, just shoved into my pants. Couldn't get more gangster or more of a douche if you tried. And as I pull in, I start setting off all the car alarms under the building because they're sensitive alarms. And I see somebody waving their hands, like telling me to cut it off. And as it come out of the shadows, it was my chief. He looks at me, he says, Giovanni, whose bike is this? Why is that under the building? He thought we had impounded it. He sees I'm coming in for work. I said, no, it's my bike, you know. And it was totally street illegal. No blinkers, no this, no that. It was something an outlaw would ride, something a 1%er would ride. And it just offended him. Big time. And he went up one side, down the other, ripped me a new one, the way I was dressed, the fact that I had this leather vest on, and who did I think I was, and he gave me this job, and he promised me, you know, I promised him, and I gave my word to him, and he called me in on a carpet. We used to call it the carpet because he had a carpet under his front desk, and he had to stand there in front of it like you're in grade school, and he'd be on the phone, and half the time I think he staged these things because he was always tell his secretary, like just like my principal did, send him in. And he'd still be on the phone with somebody, and he'd make you stand on that carpet for about what felt like forever, but it was only 30 seconds to a minute. Hangs up the phone. So, what are you doing with the bike? Do you still have the motorcycle? And he was kind of toying with me a little bit. So he gave me an opportunity and said, look, if I give you an opportunity to work an undercover case that they have going on, would you do it? And I said, yeah, sure, I'd love to. He says, well, let's talk about it, let's think about it, and I'll get back to you in a few days. And he gave me the opportunity to work some really low-hanging fruit, a couple little layups that were undercover work. And then eventually what happened was there was a DEA case, and they were infiltrating and trying to infiltrate a certain motorcycle group out of New York area. They gave my orders to go in and buy a certain amount of marijuana and some handguns, and I totally screwed it up. He gave me a chance to make it right. Long story short, I went back in. I made it right. They gave me an informant. The informant introduced me and kind of vouched for me. And during that time, the Bureau had come to me. I had a guy who was doing it. He was an undercover agent, and he was doing some dope deals in organized crime. And he was brought in to buy dope off of these kids. They were in their 30s. And by that point, I go inside the house and I tell my wife, who's also a detective at the time, she was working sex crimes, and I said, real quick, I got to run down to Atlantic City. I'm going to clean up real fast. I'm going to run down and have dinner for a couple hours, and I'll be back by 11 o'clock at night. I should be home. And, of course, she worked on the cover work, and she knew that I was not going to be home on time. And she said to me, no, you have to have the kids in the morning. I'm on call tonight for sex crimes with my agency, and I start on call at midnight. So if you're not home by midnight and I get a call, there's going to be a big problem. So you need to be home because you have the kids in the morning. Ah, don't worry about it. No sweat. So you can only imagine when I show up down Atlantic City, 9 o'clock turns into 10 o'clock, 10 o'clock turns into 10:30. We're waiting and we're waiting and we're waiting. And I'm not sitting there, and I'm not putting on an act anymore. I'm seriously just pissed off that we're waiting this long. Cops wait, right? Drug dealers don't wait. Cops wait. And I'm sitting there watching the Yankee game, and I'm a Yankee fan, so the Yankees are losing. So that's just adding more misery to my night. I could hear my wife's voice in my ear saying midnight, and I'm thinking I'm going to turn into a pumpkin. Once again, I'm going to fail my relationship. I'm going to let her down like I always do, and I'm not going to be home. I'm not going to do what I said I was going to do. And I'm sitting there thinking of all these things. So by the time this guy shows up hours late, he multiplied like a gremlin, and there's maybe now three or four of them there. And there's two of us. And we're eating dinner. We're finished dinner. And my colleague, Nikki, he had looked at and he says, hey, I want to introduce you to these guys. I don't need to meet anybody, Nick. I'm just here to eat dinner, do your thing, and let's get out of here. I don't know what you're here for. I don't even know who they are. But the Yankees are losing. I just want to go home. So he says, all right. But again, these guys are shooters. They're known as shooters. They have a history of it. So I have to be on. And as we're watching the TV and I'm watching the Yankees come back, he says, what do you think, G? I said, what do I think about what? He says, well, he's got it on him. You want to do it in the bathroom or you want to do it right here? Want to go outside in the car? I go, what do you have on you? You have something on you. And he says, the stuff, the powder I brought for him. I said, you have powder on you right now? He says, yeah. I got it in my pants. And I kind of turned the direction to the undercover. And he knew I was playing my part. I said, really, this is what you do? You put me in this position with this idiot? He goes, relax, G. Don't tell me to relax. I don't know this guy. I don't know what you're doing with him like a gangster would do. See, I took everything I learned.

0: apple pie, and it's all melted and liquidy. I said, here, you could eat that. That's what you get for showing up hours late and leaving me sit here and my friend sitting here. Want to do like a 16-year-old girl in a bathroom. And I'm just talking out loud, like a psychopath would do, like I used to see in the street. Specifically the gangsters and the mobsters I saw.
1: And you've been listening to Giovanni Rocco telling the story of his entry into his life as a cop. He was destined for two lives, one a criminal and the other a cop. I mean, there's sometimes a fine line between the two. And here he is getting baptized by fire. Quickly, it turns out, he's having real run-ins with authority from fellow cops and then also by his own chief, showing up, well, like a gangster on his Harley and not well-received by his boss. But ultimately, the chief saw something in Giovanni that he liked. That is, the kind of guy who might just be able to earn his stripes undercover. And he gets his first gig, as he put it, in the narcotics and vice squads, prostitution, organized crime, and that border between those parts of criminality. And then that first undercover case, and of all places, Atlantic City, a notorious place for mobsters to do their work in New Jersey. And when we come back, more of this remarkable story, you'll be hearing more from Giovanni Rocco here on Our American Stories. 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

0: Marsdale, he said, I remember you. Then the captain who had ascended the flagpole and the Marquis who had been a major general at 19 embraced.
1: And we thank Bill Bright for that beautiful storytelling. And my goodness, well, that's why we do what we do here at Our American Stories. What we've lived through as a country, what George Washington did, Evacuation Day, the day the British troops finally leave America in 1783. Put that on your celebration calendar, folks. What a great day, especially if you're New Yorkers. This is Our American Stories.

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6: On a sunny June day in 1944, the only sound on the flight deck was the wind as the B-24 Liberator, absent the power of its four engines, glided to its final moments of life before ditching in the choppy waters of the Adriatic Sea. My father, Lieutenant Ernie Latham, was pilot in command.
7: Attention crew, get to the back of the plane.
6: Certain his men had followed his last order, he now focused all of his attention on flying the wounded bird. The command was standard operating procedure. The tail section would give the crew the best chance to survive. Earlier, as the wounded plane limped its way across Yugoslavia, he gave them the opportunity to parachute. No one jumped. Now, at 300 feet above the water, it was too late. The young lieutenant and his entire crew would digest their fates together. Flaps. Ernie spoke in normal tone and volume. There was no need to panic. It only made flying the airplane more difficult. Seconds later, the flaps remained unmoved. Hogan, drop the flaps, Ernie shouted the command as he glanced at his co-pilot. Lieutenant Hogan seemed transfixed on the instrument panel. His hands were in his lap, and in a flat, monotone voice, he kept repeating, "I can't believe this is happening. I can't believe this is happening." The plane slammed head-on into the wave. Instantly, the Liberator went from 110 miles an hour to dead stop. The roaring sound of twisting metal screamed as the bomber began to break apart. Then it became dead quiet, quiet as a grave. Now, with nose of the plane aiming to the bottom of the sea, he had a strange thought. They'll think I died in the crash. Never know I drowned. Guess I ought to try to get out. This began the arduous task of extracting himself from the sinking plane. Upon breaking free of the tangled shards of metal, he bobbed to the surface. Here, about 200 feet away, he discovered the emergency lifeboat. He fumbled with his pocket knife, found it, and quickly used it to free the dinghy from its mooring. This activated the propellant, and it inflated instantly. Climbing aboard, he began to search for additional signs of life. Of the 7 remaining crew members, he found and saved 5. For the 15th Air Force, it was a record that would never be broken. Within 30 minutes, the sound of a high-powered boat could be heard rushing toward the stranded airmen. The speeding craft, filled with German soldiers armed to the teeth, brought a new terror. "Throw your guns overboard." The command came as Lieutenant Latham tossed his service 45 in the drink. The German boat, emblazoned with Nazi swastikas and flag, circled the dinghy. When it came to a stop, a man's voice offered a broken English breath of hope. "Hugo, no guns." They were Tito's partisans. The German uniforms were ones they'd taken off, good Nazis, the dead ones. 5 days later, the Yugoslavians returned the Americans to the warm confines of the 464 bombardment group. Back in Pantanella, Lieutenant Latham offered a debrief to his commander. He left out the fact that he had injured his back pretty severely in the crash. He'd be sent back to the States and lose any chance of flying his dream plane, the P-38. After he offered his detailed mission assessment and debriefing, the major said, "You need some rest and recuperation. How would you like 3 days of R&R in Rome?" "That works. What about the rest of my crew?" "A couple of are banged up and will be in the hospital for a few days. They'll all get their R&R. It's strange how the fickle finger of fate points to the fortunate few. There is an old quote, it's not what you know, it's who you know. On his first day in Rome, Ernie met the right one. He and Jim Jameson hit it off immediately. After 3 days of hard drinking and soft women, Ernie asked Jameson, what do you fly for the Army? I'm company commander of the 306 fighter wing, P-51s. Oh my God, you got to get me a transfer. I'd love to fly for you guys. I'll do that. Who's your commander? Major William Moore. Oh, I know Bill. We were in primary training back in Oklahoma. I'll send in the transfer request when I get back. Back at the 464th, Lieutenant Latham came to attention as he greeted Major Moore. Well, I have some good news. You're receiving the Silver Star for saving so many of your crew. And best part, you get to go home. They want you for a war bond tour or something. Ain't going, Ernie said. You have to if you take the star. The Army can keep its pretty metal. I want to fly fighters, and I have a chance if Major Jameson does what he said he would do and gets me a transfer. He already did. I got a call from Jameson this morning, and the courier dropped off the formal request about 10 minutes ago. If you sign the papers, I'm heading to fly P-51s. The Major smiled. I've already signed it. But when you get to your new ride, you'll need to come back and tell us how much fun it is to go fast. The next day, Ernie reported to the orderly at the 306. I'm Lieutenant Latham. Need to report for duty. Where's Major Jameson? Just a minute. Sir, the new pilot is here. Send him in. The 306 new hire came to attention upon entering the old man's office. Lieutenant Latham reporting for duty, Ernie said as he stood at attention before his friend. Major Jameson smiled as he stood and greeted him. You start learning how to fly a Mustang? Well, that's what I want to talk to you about. Well, I need to ask for one more favor. For as long as I've been alive, I've wanted to fly a P-38. And now I have that opportunity if you'll transfer me. Jameson wrote the letter to the office of the 15th Air Force Command, and in 3 days, Ernie joined the proud ranks of the 49th Fighter Squadron. Here, he would complete the remaining 36 missions of his standard 50 mission requirement of the Army Air Corps. Dad's days in the 49th came with many exciting tales of valor. His new gaggle of wingmen, stories of missions over Germany and beyond, came with photographs to prove it. I listened to every word he spoke and hung on each. In the early 50s, when Superman made his debut on black and white TVs around town, my classmates turned their mom's old bed sheets into capes. I wore Dad's service cap with the gold bar. My Superman was stronger than 100 locomotives, flew faster than a 50 caliber bullet, and best of all, he sat at the head of our family dinner table every night. Dad didn't need a Silver Star. And I never wore a cape.
0: And a terrific job on the production by Greg Hengler. And what storytelling by Roger Latham about his father, Lieutenant Ernie Latham, a real-life superhero. And you can be one to your kid. They're watching you. My dad had many exciting tales of valor, the son said. I listened to every word he spoke. I hung on them. He said, and that story about turning down the Silver Star and the Easy War Bond Tour. The Army can keep their pretty medal, Lieutenant Latham said. The story of Lieutenant Ernie Latham and so many soldiers who served their country valiantly and the son who remembered them and honored them here on Our American Stories.
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0: And we continue with Our American Stories. Our next story comes to us from Jeff Bloodworth, who's a professor of American history at Gannon University. He's also a fellow at the Jack Miller Center, a partner of ours here on Our American Stories. 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
19: John McCormick was the most American Speaker of the House in U.S. history. But the roots of this Americanness are not what he claimed them to be. The supposed son of Irish immigrants rose to national prominence alongside John Kennedy. In 1961, JFK was inaugurated as the nation's first Catholic president. Later that year, McCormick became the first ever Catholic Speaker of the House. Proof positive of immigrant America's rise to the mainstream, McCormick, ironically, had reinvented his immigrant story. In this, he could not be more American. America is the land of reinvention. Ben Franklin, who is often called the first American, established the template. Born in Boston, he escaped indentured servitude as a teen by fleeing to Philadelphia. In that city, he reinvented his roots, and in the process, made himself into a founding father. McCormick followed a similar path. He reinvented his immigrant story to become Speaker of the House. In that office, he presided over the most prodigious legislative session in American history and remade the nation's immigration policy. John McCormick claimed to be the eldest son of Irish immigrants, who dropped out of grammar school when his father died to be the family's breadwinner. In reality, his dad, Joe McCormick, was neither Irish nor dead. Joe McCormick was a Protestant Scotsman who hailed from Canada before settling in Boston. The Nobies, as they were called, were despised in Irish Catholic Boston. And far from dead, Joe McCormick had instead abandoned his family. Added to this, the Speaker was not his eldest son. To succeed in Irish Catholic Boston politics, young McCormick had reinvented his family history. His living Scottish Novi father became a dead Irish immigrant. His live Irish mother, who was born in Boston to Irish immigrants, was now born in the old country. His three older siblings, who were very much alive, were said to have died in infancy. The eldest son of Irish immigrants who supported a widow mother was a biography more befitting an ambitious politician. McCormick came from humble roots. Once his father left, he did drop out of high school to work and support his mother and younger siblings. That much was true. Tall, gaunt, and reserved, he lacked the shamrock style made famous by colorful Boston politicians. Tellingly, in Congress, he befriended powerful Southern congressional barons of Scotch-Irish descent. The Scotch-Irish were Protestant Scots who had emigrated to Ireland in the 17th century before coming to America in the 18th century. The Scotch-Irish, as they were dubbed, largely settled in Appalachia and the South. Not coincidentally, McCormick, the reinvented Irish Catholic with a Scottish father, shared much in cultural style with these men. In Congress, McCormick was a bridge who built relationships and alliances across religious and regional lines. But the reinvented Irish politician nevertheless carried an urban Catholic grudge his entire political life. In the 1920s, rural Protestant America struck against Catholic urban immigrants via prohibition and immigration restrictions. Most everyone knows about prohibition, but forgotten to history was the 1924 National Origins Act. This legislation was the source of McCormick's grudge. The 1920 census revealed that urbanites outnumbered rural Americans for the very first time in U.S. history. Massive overseas immigration to cities had shifted power to urbanites from rural Americans. In reaction, Congress passed the 1924 National Origins Act. The law, in effect, froze immigration, especially for Catholics and Jews coming from Southern and Eastern Europe. Elected to Congress in 1928, McCormick devoted his very first House speech to denouncing the law. He may have reinvented his Irish immigrant story, but the congressman was a devout Catholic who loathed the anti-Catholicism and rule bias in the law. His career helped soothe these tensions. In 1940, he became majority leader alongside Texas Speaker Sam Rayburn. For 21 years, the duo ruled over House Democrats. But their alliance was more than just a partnership between the two men. They established what was called the Austin-Boston Alliance. In this, a congressman from Texas and Massachusetts held either to the Democratic Speaker or Majority Leader post for nearly a half century. This cemented a political alliance between the Catholic and Jewish urban North and the rural Protestant South. McCormick was one half of the Democrats' political spine for more than his purported Irishness. A devout Catholic who never drank alcohol, he valued loyalty, remembered everything, and kept everyone's secrets. There was never a hint of scandal in his political life. He and his wife, Harriet Joyce, were renowned for being one of Washington's most devoted couples. Unlike other congressional leaders who worked late and then hit the cocktail circuit, McCormick dined with his wife every night of their 51-year marriage. Modest, thrifty, and upright, he was regarded as the moral compass of the House. In 1961, the legendary Sam Rayburn died. Elevated to the Speaker's office, the 71-year-old McCormick became the first ever Catholic Speaker of the House. Along with JFK and Senate Majority Leader Mike Mansfield, in 1962, America's three highest-ranking officials were all Catholic. This was yet another sign of immigrant America's rise. After JFK's assassination, Lyndon Johnson's 1964 landslide victory gave Speaker McCormick an historic opportunity. And the Speaker did not disappoint. In 1965, he passed 93% of all White House-submitted bills. And that session, alongside Franklin Roosevelt's first Congress, is recognized as the most productive in American history. But no single piece of legislation pleased McCormick more than the 1965 Immigration Act. Equipped with big majorities, passage of the bill was never in doubt. The only real roadblock was Cleveland Congressman Michael Feehan. He chaired the House Subcommittee on Immigration, and he opposed reform. The administration had pushed a bill that gave skilled immigrants priority, but Feehan made family unification primary. In other words, those migrants seeking entry into the U.S. with an American citizen as a family member were given priority. Feehan believed this would keep American demography unchanged. Ironically, Feehan's stipulation resulted in the exact opposite of his intentions. By the 1960s, European immigration to the U.S. had ebbed, but migration from Asia, Africa, and Latin America surged. It was these migrants who used Feehan's family unification policy. The results are clear. In 1965, 84% of the U.S. population consisted of non-Hispanic whites. In 2015, that number fell to 62%. Today, this demographic change has made immigration into a hot-button political issue yet again. John McCormick would recognize today's debates, but Speaker McCormick's career shows that immigration is a solvable issue. We have survived these debates before and reached a consensus, so we can do so again. We did so in 1965 because Speaker McCormick, with his reinvented background, had built alliances beyond ethnic, religious, and regional boundaries. The Austin-Boston Alliance had bridged the rural, urban, and Catholic-Protestant divide. America is a land of reinvention. We Americans are almost always in the process of reinvention and becoming something new. But in doing so, we stay true to our roots. Americans like Ben Franklin and John McCormick know that where you are from is not as important as where you are going.
0: And no finer sentiment has been expressed on our show. We Americans are almost always in the process of becoming something new. Where you are from is not nearly as important as where you're going. A terrific job on the production, editing, and storytelling by our own Greg Hengler. And a special thanks to Jeff Bloodworth for bringing us the story of Speaker John W. McCormick. And what a story indeed it was. And a special thanks to the Jack Miller Center. He's a fellow there, Professor Bloodworth. And the Jack Miller Center is a nationwide network of scholars and teachers dedicated to educating the next generation about America's founding principles and history. And does this all sound familiar? Immigration debates, the divide between rural America and the city? Well, it's still here, folks, and that's why we love telling these stories. The story of Speaker John W. McCormick here on Our American Stories. 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
27: 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So we'll be back on Thursday with the Annex Wealth Management Show at 4. And then Marquette Law School poll director Charles Franklin joins us with new results in the 5 o'clock hour.
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29: From ABC News, I'm Michelle Franzen. Tense moments on Capitol Hill. Dr. Anthony Fauci appearing before a Senate hearing on the COVID response. That hearing, chaired by Republican Rand Paul, comes after Paul released hundreds of pages from Fauci's diary, which includes the COVID-19 pandemic. The former medical advisor to President Trump during his first term, also the lead of the White House Coronavirus Task Force, and stayed on during the Biden administration. Fauci today invoking his Fifth Amendment rights. ABC's Jay O'Brien has more.
30: President Biden's preemptive pardon, in the words of the chairman of this panel, Rand Paul, who would be the one making any kind of criminal referral to the Justice Department, doesn't cover future actions. It only is retroactive from the date the pardon was issued, and Fauci seemed to acknowledge that as well. So what Fauci was saying in his opening statement there is he believes that...
26: A century of covering the Fox City's biggest stories. Now, the latest from the Omni Glass and Paint News Center.
1: And we are on standby for a press conference from the Winnebago County Emergency Management Team. We will take that press conference as is.
2: At the Winnebago County Fox Cities campus on Midway Road. 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Anyone who is wishing to volunteer, being asked to report to the Fox Cities campus for volunteer intake and deployment, the Volunteer Reception Center will be open from 8 a.m. to 8 p.m. Item donation drop-off instructions.
25: Hold on there. I'm going to just...
2: Individual donations and small vehicles enter via the campus main entrance, as shown on the map. 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At this time, please do not bring water or clothing. Community clothes closet, also off of Midway Road, can accept clothing Monday through Friday, 9 a.m. to 1 p.m. Gunners and cleaners will also accept donations at any of their Fox Valley locations. Do bring these items: non-perishable food, Gatorade, protein drinks, disposable plates like utensils, cups, garbage bags, trash grabbers, personal protective equipment like work gloves, safety glasses, hearing protection, safety vests, hygiene products, skin-sensitive items appreciated. Financial contributions to the community-wide recovery effort can be made through the Fox Cities United Way. 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Feeding America is also going to be distributing disaster boxes with sandwiches, fresh fruit, and vegetables. Heckrot, Smith, and Jefferson Parks in Menasha today until they run out. That's where they'll be. Cooling sites. The temperatures and the humidity are increasing, and it will be higher today and tomorrow. So these cooling sites will be available. Winnebago County Fox Cities Campus at 1478 Midway Road. 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Elisha D. Smith Memorial Library at 440 First Street in Menasha. The Elks Lodge from 8 a.m. until 8 p.m. at 328 Nicolay Boulevard. Also, the YMCA in downtown Neenah at 110 North Water Street from 5 a.m. until 9 p.m. The Neenah Library, 240 East Wisconsin Avenue for food, cooling, and charging. And lastly, Calvary Bible Church at 1450 Oak Ridge Road in Neenah will be available for recharge devices. Boiling water status update. A boil water order is still in effect and includes the following areas: the village of Fox Crossing, east of the Fox River, and city of Menasha, Appleton, and village of Harrison residents that are served by Fox Crossing utilities. Residents that have water and power should bring water to a rolling boil for 1 minute before using it for cooking, drinking, or ingesting in any way. Tap water is fine for bathing, hand washing, and laundry. Power status approved Menasha Utility District. We continue to make progress restoring power to more homes and businesses across our communities. We know that's welcoming news to those families, but we also recognize that there are many neighbors out there that are still waiting. Please understand that restoring power is a very complex process. Utility crews must repair damage in a specific order to safely restore electricity to the greatest number of customers as quickly as possible. While it may not always be obvious why crews are working in one location before another, every repair is part of the larger restoration effort. Crews from 16 municipalities are assisting Menasha utilities under difficult and often dangerous conditions. The best way that you can help them is by giving them the space they need to do their job safely. Please stay away from areas where line workers are operating, obey barricades and traffic control, and never approach or assume a downed power line is safe. We are grateful for the extraordinary work that these crews are doing, and we also ask everyone for a little bit more patience. Progress is being made every hour, and together we'll get through this. Residents, call 211 for resources and to report any assistance needed. 211 is coordinating with the Winnebago County Emergency Management to get that information to the right organizations. Drone operation. There is a temporary flight restriction in place that does restrict any non-essential emergency personnel which are flying some drones to assist with recovery operations. Lastly, Winnebago County Crisis. Their phone number, 920-233-7707, is available 24 hours a day, 7 days a week, for any residents needing to call for any type of mental health support. Currently, that is the update that we have provided. If there are any questions, I do have staff here assigned me to try and answer those to the best of our abilities. I see a hand going up. Stand by.
3: I guess I was a little late getting on the call. Do we have an estimate for like the number of buildings, like a ballpark estimate, the number of buildings that were destroyed, or I guess total losses or damage or a number of displaced residents at this point?
2: We don't have a concrete number on that information at this point. No, we do not.
3: Do we have a ballpark estimate?
2: Stand by while I try to glean some of that information from my colleagues here.
4: We do not have an estimate yet. We're working on clearing roads and making everything passable, and then we'll hopefully have more information on that in the coming days.
5: He says his name in the very beginning.
2: Maybe another one or two raised hands in here.
6: Is there any update on injuries or missing people? Still no missing people?
7: No new update from last night.
2: No new updates besides what was released last evening.
7: And I'll get you that.
2: Well, we're going to refresh those numbers here and take a look here. So we have no fatalities and no serious injuries reported to us at this time.
6: Thank you.
2: You're welcome.
8: What is the biggest challenge facing public safety and municipal crews at this point?
2: Yeah, I would probably just say the amount of debris that's causing hazardous traveling restrictions to all of us. People are trying to get in, check on loved ones, clean up their own properties, take care of issues. We're receiving several calls for service continuing, and even our ability to get to some locations is still restricted. So that's probably our biggest hang-up, but it's a process. As previously mentioned with the power line crews, there's a rhyme or reason as to why they're taking certain steps in a certain order, and we're trying to do the same. I think that's about it for questions, but thank you all for logging in to check out this update. And I think we'll be back for something further this afternoon.
9: 4 o'clock.
2: 4 p.m.
9: That's good news.
2: Thank you, everyone.
1: And you've been listening to a press conference once again with Winnebago County Emergency Management. That was Officer Dan Wickman, Community Liaison Officer with the Fox Crossing Police Department. We'll pause for now. A WHBY news update just 1 minute away.
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11: At 11:11, it is sunny and 79. Good morning, I'm Jonathan Krause. It could be some time before electrical services restore to all homes and businesses in Menasha. Menasha Utilities General Manager Melanie Krause says they're bringing in outside help for the effort.
12: It may take significant days in order to do that. We have called in mutual aid, and we have crews from over 11 different communities that are assisting us in those efforts. Our high priority is to do this restoration safely.
11: Krause adds that their focus right now is to restore the main transmission line that runs in the area through Jefferson Park and Racine Street. Police are keeping people away from those sites. A silver lining from Monday's tornado is a relatively low number of reported injuries and no deaths. Menasha Police Chief Matt Albrecht says the timing of the storm was a major factor.
13: I think what helped us was it was during the week. Everybody was at work. It was the middle of the day. Most people were not at home and at their place of employment. That's the only thing we can really attribute that to, the low number of injuries and no fatalities that we've discovered yet.
11: Just less than 70 injuries have been reported following the storm. Drones are now banned above the tornado damage areas in Menasha, Nina, and Fox Crossing. The Federal Aviation Administration has set up a no-fly zone above Circle containing the hardest hit areas, meaning unmanned aircraft are not allowed to fly. Officials say the no-fly zones will improve safety and allow agencies to fly their own drones without interference. The ban will be in effect through Saturday. And Thrivent is committing $500,000 to tornado relief efforts. The financial services company is matching employee donations and is doing a dollar for every $2 donated to Convoy of Hope, the Community Foundation of the Fox Valley Region, and the United Way Fox Cities, up to $60,000. Thrivent also plans to provide volunteer opportunities for its 500 employees in the Fox Cities. WHBY News Time's 11:13. Your first alert forecast is next.
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15: It's going to be a warm Wednesday, but not humid. A high of 82. Calm conditions with high pressure overhead and mostly sunny skies. Mostly moonlit tonight. Mild, slightly humid. A low of 62. Hot and humid tomorrow. Thursday's high, 88. Mostly sunny with some late thunder in the North Woods. From the WBY First Alert Weather Center, I'm meteorologist Steve Alon.
1: Thank you, Steve. We are seeing clear skies, sunshine. It is 76 degrees from the Myron Construction Studios of WHBY.
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0: Good morning, everyone. Welcome in to Focus Fox Valley. Show starting just a few minutes late today as we brought you that press conference with officials in Winnebago County. More details can be found on our website. That's WHBY.com. And at the top of the hour, your local news updates will continue. Hoping everyone is doing the best they can and, having the day that's available to them, of course. We know so many of you have reached out to us asking, how can I help? How can we support anyone impacted by the tornado? We will hear from Volunteer Fox Cities later on this hour. Melissa Jagodinsky, you know, a frequent flyer of this program, has been working so hard. Carolyn, everyone over there at Volunteer Fox Cities working so incredibly hard to be the coordinators of all volunteers, and they are happy to bring you to volunteer needs. I'll mention it here, but Melissa will give us much more in-depth information a little bit later. But that volunteer reception center and donation drop-off site at the old UW Fox campus off Midway Road in Menasha, that is currently open. It will be open until 8 o'clock this evening, and they're able to send you to places that need help right now. So that's where I will direct you. Melissa will be in later to talk more about what is needed, the areas affected, and the areas of impact, and we'll also tell you about things you can donate to, all that coming up later on in this hour. This hour, by the way, brought to you by Sturdivant and Associates. We'll be checking in with Eric. Just had an email from him. He's saying no power still, no internet, but we are here to help people if needed. So we'll check in with Eric a little bit later and talk more about how they're doing in Nina. And also this hour, we're highlighting Jazz Fest in the Door County area. And later on in the show, the professors return to WHBY. Really excited to continue our time with them. We'll take a look at this day in history just a bit. And the question we'll also ask of our listeners today, something to think about, and we welcome your ideas here. Mount Rushmore turns 85 years old this year, but if it were being started over and carved from scratch today, 2026, what four faces would you want to see on Mount Rushmore? So those are the questions we will be asking Jerry and Arnie later on in our professors segment. And throughout the way, of course, keeping you updated here on the Fox Valley. This is Focus Fox Valley. Handing me a poster right now of the incredible 2026 Door County Jazz Festival, though, my friend Stacey Griesbach. Stacey, great to see you.
1: I was going to say, it's wonderful to be here in the studios at WHBY on a beautiful sunny day here in Appleton.
0: Yes, I'm glad to see you. And, you know, we do need bright moments to cling to right now, and this is certainly one of them. And you're bringing such talent and amazing things to Door County. Goodness.
1: Yeah, we're back this year with the 2026 Door County Jazz Festival. So this year we're kicking off with honoring three jazz icons, the milestones and centennials of Miles Davis, John Coltrane, and Tony Bennett. Aww. And so we're kicking it off with a screening on Sunday, August 2nd, of Miles Davis' Birth of the Cool at Sturgeon Bay Cinema 6 at 2 o'clock in the afternoon. And then Monday, August 3rd, through Saturday, August 8th, we have concerts every day in a different community. So we start off in Ephraim with Aaron Hedenstrom from UW Eau Claire. Tuesday, we've got Fish Creek with Mitchell Shiner's Latin Vibes. Mm. Wednesday, we're with Brian Lynch and the Milwaukee Jazz Quartet. That's going to be doing a great show with Dakari Barclay at the Sister Bay Pavilion. Thursday, we've got the Harmon Brothers, which are local treasures here in Appleton. Mm-hmm. And they're going to be at Bjorklunden, which is Lawrence's campus up there. Friday, we've got Dr. Michael Hackett from UW Eau Claire and an incredible trio with locals with Mark Ernest on bass. Here's a Lawrence guy. And then also Christine Salerno, who's a name that everybody knows and loves here in the Fox Valley. And then on Saturday during the day in Sturgeon Bay from 11 to 5, we're going to be celebrating Tony Bennett with three incredible vocalists. One of them, Aubrey Johnson, who's going to be coming from the New York area. She's actually a Green Bay native. And her uncle is Lyle Mays, who actually is a jazz treasure and played with the Pat Metheny Group. And then we've got two vocalists coming up from Chicago, Alyssa Allgood and Paul Marinaro. So from 11 to 5 on Saturday, bring your lawn chairs, bring your picnics, come on up, and we've got Jazz Festival all week long.
0: A whole week of music, Stacey.
1: A whole week of music.
0: How long does it take to coordinate all of these
1: incredible
0: artists?
1: We've been working. It's kind of like, you know, the ducks on the water. You just see the duck or the goose, you know, just going by so smoothly, but underneath their little feet are just paddling, and that's what I feel like I've been doing over the last couple, well, 2-3 months. Yeah. But it's wonderful, and it's coming together so lovely. And, you know, we've got such great sponsors and collaborators that we're working with, including a gal that's sitting right here with me in the studio today.
0: I was going to say, we need to bring in Joan Johnson today with Sunrise on Main Boutique in Egg Harbor, correct?
2: Yes, and Green Bay, two locations.
0: Yes, and I was just saying to Joan, I shopped your beautiful boutique about a month ago and bought several treasures, and I was so pleased to learn about your connections to local nonprofits while I was in the store. I love talking to people, and we struck up a conversation about a month and a half ago, and I'm so glad to see you here again.
2: Well, I'm delighted to be here, and may I say I was really impressed that Stacey has that entire lineup memorized. Wow.
0: I was impressed, too.
2: Very impressive, yeah.
0: Yes.
2: So we're delighted to be collaborating with the Door County Jazz Foundation and the festival in particular. So I started Sunrise on Main Boutique almost 8 years ago. And the whole intent was to create a social business that would support local nonprofits. So we've been doing that all along. And as Stacey mentioned, I have obviously a love for jazz with my brother, the late Lyle Mays, and in his work with the Pat Metheny Group and being a jazz composer and 12-time Grammy winner. And then our daughter now being a jazz composer, composer but also a singer and educator. So I thought, is there a way to marry my love for jazz with my love for Door County? My grandmother was born in Ephraim. So when I found out about the Jazz Festival, I reached out to Stacey and I said, you know what? We would love to help support your efforts this summer. And so it's actually kind of simple. People can come to the shop and donate their lovely clothes because it's a resale, but it's also a lot of new merchandise, especially at the Egg Harbor shop. So people can come by, drop off their beautiful things that they're no longer wearing. We sell them, and then the sale of the clothes is what helps fund the nonprofit, in this case, the Jazz Festival and the foundation.
0: I love that partnership.
1: Yeah, it's really wonderful. I mean, we have such great support this year, you know, in collaborating with Joan, having, you know, first of all, the connection for jazz, but then second of all, this wonderful shop right in Egg Harbor, perfect stop right as you're heading up north if you're going to Fish Creek and Sister Bay to stop off and shop a little bit before you grab lunch or what have you. But we're also thrilled we've got collaborations with the University of Wisconsin-Madison, with University of Wisconsin-Whitewater and Eau Claire, with the Lawrence University, of course, here right here in Appleton, and then also the Milwaukee Jazz Institute. So once again, we're building this, you know, at the Door County Jazz Foundation, which is a 501c3 nonprofit. We are building this incredible foundation of webbing that connects the state to then bring jazz up to Door County. And it's really been exciting to see the support from around.

0: to support. They can go to DoorCountyJazz.org and come up and see the festival, support the live music. You know, August, actually, last year, we had Governor Evers proclaim August as Jazz Festival Month because there's so many rich cultural experiences with jazz here in the state. First of all, we've got Door County Jazz Festival, then you've got Riverfront, you've got Fox Valley, you've got Oshkosh, you've got Milwaukee's Fresh Coast. So, you know, obviously we're a little partial to our festival up in Door County. We hope people come on up. But we're thrilled to have the support from around the state, and including folks like Joan with Sunrise on Main. You know, really to have that support is meaningful.
1: Oh, it's so special. And, you know, I can't help but think of Mile of Music starting tomorrow,
0: right.
1: And this just leads right into it. Yeah.
0: Yes. Well, and for those of you that are coming up or going to Mile, you know, enjoy the weekend and then just come up Monday and
1: come
0: can keep the music flowing right through the week.
1: Oh, so special. Where can our listeners go to find out more? You've given me a beautiful poster.
0: Well, yes. They can, first of all, follow us on, you know, Instagram and Facebook. I'd like to say we've got the official Door County Jazz Festival vehicle this year. We worked with Midwestern Wheels and Avis and Budget Rent-A-Car of Wisconsin.
1: Okay.
0: And they donated or sponsored a Volkswagen Atlas, and it's covered with Door County Jazz Festival.
1: Oh.
0: So we're asking folks, if they see it while they're driving safe or parked, preferably, snap a picture and tag us on social media and we'll share it. So we're thrilled to have that sponsorship. If you see that car driving around blaring Miles Davis or John Coltrane or Tony Bennett, you'll know it's us.
1: Aww.
0: But folks can go to DoorCountyJazzFestival.com. We've got a flyer that people can download and you know, learn more about the festival, learn more about the artists, and learn more about everything we're doing up in Door County August 3rd through 8th with that special screening on the 2nd.
1: We'll make sure to link it on our website. Stacey, where's your name on this? Are you performing this week?
0: Well,
1: next week?
0: You know, what's interesting is the producer can't always take the, you know, the producer's got a lot of work to do, right? But there might be some interstitials that happen. There may be some songs that come to play. You just never know.
1: Okay. All right. Well, Stacey, thanks for being here. Joan, great to see you as well. If you want to toss out the locations of your shop, if people want to visit, I can tell you from experience, there are so many treasures to be found.
2: Yes. So in Egg Harbor, it's right across from One Barrel Brewing at 7755 Wisconsin 42. And then in Green Bay, it's 1244 Main Street in the heart of the old Main District.
1: Perfect. Thank you both for being here, Stacey.
0: Well,
1: great
0: thank
1: to you, see
0: Haley.
1: You.
0: I was
1: so
0: going to say great to see you, and thank you to all your listeners that are jazz fans. Come on up if you're a jazz fan or not. We're going to have a good time next week.
1: Wonderful. We'll pause here, but more to come with Focus Fox Valley after the break.
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1: Let's take a moment to visit with Sturtevant and Associates. Eric joins us now at 500 North Commercial Street in Nina. And we're thinking of the Nina community today. Eric, I know you and your team are as well. And you're still without power, phones, internet. So let's just...

0: check in with you, Eric. How are things going over there?
1: So, yes, we're without power, phones, internet, so kind of trying to find some normalcy with the business, daily business stuff. But, of course, being here on Doty Island in the old train station, now we're seeing that we were probably two or three blocks from, some pretty bad stuff. So we're very fortunate, but there's some folks out there, obviously, that are in need of lots of stuff. So, I mean, Erica has a tent set up here with water, food. People are dropping stuff off, and we're sending it over to where it needs to go. Some people have even given monetary money, where she's leaving here in a minute to go pick up subs to take to the fire stations. So really, just kind of checking in with us. If anybody's listening, that's our client. Again, we're in the heart, Doty Island. This is where we are. We have a lot of clients and friends that are got hit pretty hard, unfortunately. So we're just trying to reach out, help out wherever we possibly can.
0: Yeah, we mentioned it yesterday how you folks were handing out water and had shade available, and we just can't even imagine, just how difficult things must be. But it is comforting to hear that we have the helpers out there and people just willing to lend a hand, provide food, water, whatever is needed as you all begin those steps to recover and rebuild. So,
1: try to find some normalcy with people so they can get back to their lives, which obviously we know are affected pretty majorly.
0: Yeah. And I know, obviously, Certevant and Associates, we talk a lot about your support in Medicare and Medicaid, but you also are an independent insurance agency. Is there anything you want folks to know as they're taking a look at the damage, anything that they can do to make steps forward to help them in recovery?
1: Boy, I would think insurance companies, certainly on the home and auto side, of course, are going to be very busy. But, hopefully the coverages were in place. We can answer those questions, and steer people in the direction they need to go, if that's what we can do.
0: Yeah. Well, Eric, again, thinking of you, is there anything else that you want to add from Certevant and Associates?
1: No. Again, we'll connect anybody and get whatever help we can help with, which is minimal on our end, but any little bit helps. So if they need anything, it's kind of funny that I say that because I'm so used to giving out the phone number at the end. But right now we don't have phone lines. So reach out on Facebook or, figure out a way or stop by here at the old train station and grab some water and a sandwich and a bag of chips or something.
0: All right. Eric, we're thinking of you all. And let us know if there's anything we can do to support Certevant and Associates and Nina right now. Thank you so much.
1: Yeah, thanks, Haley.
0: All right. Certevant and Associates, again, in Nena. You can stop by today at 500 North Commercial Street in Nena, grab some water, a sandwich. We appreciate them for all they're doing to support the community.
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3: Growing a pollinator paradise is today's topic on In the Midwest Garden. 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We've already discussed what a pollinator is, as well as the importance of avoiding pesticide use in the garden and on the property. Today, growing specific plants to help pollinators. As you probably already know, growing native wildflowers and plants is ideal for helping our native pollinator species. By utilizing native plants, we continue to provide pollinators with the sources of food and sustenance they've grown with throughout their entire existence. 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There are native plants for shade, native plants for full sun, native plants for dry areas, wet areas, clay, sand, and more. 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Be sure to include host plants for butterflies as well as their nectar sources. The more different host plants you can include on your property, the more pollinators you'll attract. In addition to native plants, a number of excellent annuals and perennials are nectar sources and pollen sources for insects as well as hummingbirds. A pollinator garden does not necessarily need to be planted in the ground. If you have a small space, porch, or patio, any of these things can be grown in containers and still serve to attract and benefit pollinators. I'll have more to come on Pollinator Week all this week on In the Midwest Garden.
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0: Welcome back. Focus Fox Valley, connecting you to your community. And we are so very lucky to have Volunteer Fox Cities joining us. And what is typically a bi-weekly segment to highlight volunteer needs has today turned into not only that, but an organization that is helping so many people who just want to help our community. And Melissa Jagodinsky, Chief Operations and Programs Officer, has gifted us some precious minutes of her time today. Melissa, good morning.
1: Good morning.
0: Great to see you. And it's no surprise to me to see Volunteer Fox City stepping up in this way. You have been the main point of coordination and the direction that we're sending everyone in to help right now.
1: Correct.
0: Let's take a few steps back before we talk about how and where to go right now. Mm-hmm. Tell us a little bit about how Volunteer Fox Cities has taken this task at hand.
1: Yeah. So we were called Monday night by Winnebago County asking us to start up a volunteer resource center, or reception center is the formal term. And we said yes. And so our CEO, Carolyn DeRosier, who you've heard here before, is taking the lead. And all of us at Volunteer Fox Cities and United Way Fox Cities Community Foundation for the Greater Fox Valley Region, we're stepping up to cover shifts at this volunteer reception center today through who knows when.
0: Yeah. One day at a time.
1: Yes.
0: Yes.
1: 1 hour at a time, maybe.
0: Hour at a time. Yeah. So that is a huge undertaking. Mm-hmm. Where did you all even begin in trying to connect people to even where to volunteer right now?
1: Right. So it's been a learning process for most of us. It's our first time with disaster response and relief. Mm-hmm. Carolyn has had the most experience with our local VOADs and COADs. If you're not sure what that means, it's our volunteer organizations active in disaster, organizations that are connected to emergency management, Red Cross, all the local agencies that are stepping up to help in disaster response. And so she's been involved with that since before the floods that took place in our communities just a few weeks ago, it feels like. Mm-hmm. And so she has been that person to say yes. And when we got word on Monday, we were told to show up and basically to be prepared in the event that we needed to come over to the volunteer reception center. And we did that yesterday morning, I think at about 10:30, we gathered all of our supplies and walked on over, or headed on over to the old UW Oshkosh Fox Cities campus, where all activities are taking place at this moment.
0: All right. You at first, though, had established kind of a email wait list.
1: Yes.
0: Is that still active and valid? Are you still suggesting people register online?
1: Yep. So we have, if you go to our website and go to the very top of our website, it's volunteerfoxcities.org. You can click on it's a yellow banner with some text about tornado relief. Click on that. It will take you to our Get Connected platform. Right now we have standby lists for volunteers that we're communicating with as best we can. We do have people also just walking in to volunteer without signing up anywhere. That's totally fine as well. But if you are interested in volunteering and offering that assistance, you can sign up through that Get Connected platform that we talk about here all the time. We're looking for individuals as well as corporate groups right now, primarily. We are accepting youth, but they must be accompanied by a parent or a guardian, that kind of thing as well.
0: All right. So you can sign up online, or as you mentioned, Melissa, folks are just showing up to that volunteer reception center off of Midway Road, the former UW Fox campus. What happens when you show up on scene?
1: Yep. So you show up. You can, if you're dropping off a donation, that's something different. But if you're looking to volunteer, you can come to the space where the theater used to be. There's some big metal statues kind of right down the middle of campus. Walk in. You're going to need your ID. That's the quickest way we can get you in. You're going to get a wristband. You're going to sign a waiver. And then from there, you're going to go through an interview process. You're going to share what skills, trainings, certifications you have, if you have big equipment, tools, other things, all your resources, basically what you're capable to do. They'll take that information. You'll go through a safety briefing. you'll get your PPE, and then you can go out into Ground Zero is what we're calling it. At this moment, there are 11 zones of volunteers out on the ground right now. We're looking for team supervisors as well. So if you are somebody that has been your good strategy person, you know what you're doing on the ground, and you can coordinate volunteers and the efforts happening in these 11 zones, we encourage you to come out. We had somebody who was a county supervisor stop by who has emergency management skills. Come on over, and if you have those specific skills, tell us, and we'll put you to work where we can.
2: You mentioned supplies, having supplies handy. I want to start big because I know I've seen posts from people saying, I have a chainsaw, I have an ATV, I have other numerous pieces of equipment that can be utilized to assist. Mm-hmm. Are you looking for people to arrive with those types of supplies?
1: Yes, absolutely. So if you have chainsaws, if you have those tools, come prepared with them. I can't tell you right now if you're going to need them. It depends on where you're going. We're getting assignments as we speak, right? So what's happening is people are supposed to be submitting damage reports through 211. Mm-hmm. Once we get that damage report into our VRC, we will be able to tell these volunteer groups where they're going. We're sending groups of 10, 15, 20, 30, 40 people out at a time, depending on who's showing up. And so bring those supplies. Bring your PPE. If you have protective eyewear, earplugs, gloves, high-vis vest, I'm wearing one right now, closed-toed shoes, and like I mentioned, your ID as well, water, all the things that you might need to go be out in the weather right now. Of course, it's a hot day. Mm-hmm. For a couple of hours or until as long as you can stay.
2: Yeah. My next question is how are we transporting our volunteers to those 11 zones? Are they being bused in? Help us better understand.
1: Yeah. So for the most part, they're driving themselves out. Mm. We have, I guess, trouble with trying to figure out how we can get that transportation organized. When there are big groups going out, families going out, corporate groups going out, they're carpooling, which I think is a great thing. We have parking available on site for volunteers. And so if you're able to come with a group, you can carpool in. Supplies are also being driven out. So last night we were dropping off water about 7-8 o'clock at night to those affected areas. So come one, come all. If you have a big vehicle, a truck, things like that, you're probably also welcome to stop by and see if there's any supplies that need to go out.
2: And since you're driving yourself likely, are you given direction on where specifically to go and approval on how to get there as well?
1: Yes. Yep. Absolutely. So I've seen volunteer groups going out with maps to specific neighborhoods and homes. It really just depends on what you're tasked with and what those skill sets are that you have and the tools that you have available and where you're going to go.
2: Melissa Jagodinsky joining us right now with Volunteer Fox Cities. We'll pause, but when we come back, we'll run through this again, how you can volunteer, how you can sign up, what you should bring, and also donations that are needed at that site as well, that volunteer reception center and donation drop-off site. Again, right off Midway Road, the old DW Fox campus, 1478 Midway Road is that exact address. We have all the details on our website right now, whby.com, and we'll return with more after this.
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4: I'm Jonathan Krause, and these are the biggest events in American history for July 29th. On this date in 1928, Walt Disney creates the first cells for Steamboat Willie featuring Mickey Mouse. On this night in 1957, Jack Parr's The Tonight Show premiered on NBC. Today in 1958, U.S. President Eisenhower signs into law the National Aeronautics and Space Act, establishing NASA. And in 2016, Hillary Clinton accepts the Democratic nomination for president at the convention in Philadelphia, becoming the first woman nominated by a major U.S. party.
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4: Clinton would go on to lose the general election to Donald Trump. To hear this feature again or for more information, go to WHBY.com as we celebrate America.
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0: Welcome back. Volunteer Fox City's taking the lead on tornado relief. We're helping you understand the process and how you can help. Melissa Jagodinsky with us, Chief Operations and Programs Officer with Volunteer Fox City's. But shout out to the entire Volunteer Fox City's team. My goodness, just important work right now.
1: Yeah.
0: And the volunteers who are supporting the volunteers, we were just kind of talking about that. You're feeding volunteers, and that food is being donated by area restaurants and such. Mm-hmm. The amount of help being poured into these communities right now, it is immense. It is overwhelmingly wonderful and kind. And again, we want to help folks. So we had a question come in from Randy on the text line. Mm-hmm. He said, if you're under 18, can they go to the volunteer site and help out? And a follow-up that his son is on the Nina football team. They're trying to organize the boys to help out in some way. So, Melissa, in your expertise here, what would you advise?
1: I'll do my best to answer that. I would say Winnebago Public Health and the team at Winnebago County are the ones that are taking the lead on registration and getting those volunteers in the door, as well as waivers. From my understanding, yes, they are welcome, but a parent or a guardian must be there to sign off on a waiver, and adults must be present with volunteers when they're sent out on the ground into the tornado path, basically. So picking up debris, you know, there's going to be some of those materials on the ground. Even at the VRC, which we were just talking about, there's insulation on the ground. You know, you must be prepared to go into a space that is not typically safe for people, right? So that liability is there, and we want people to understand that. Yes, we welcome you, but be prepared. And you will get the safety briefing. You will get the PPE if you don't have it. But be prepared, right, to walk into something that you have maybe never seen before.
0: Yeah.
1: It is scary, scary, scary.
0: Mm. Melissa, let's talk about if you show up today to that volunteer reception center, what should you bring? Mm-hmm. What should you be prepared to do?
1: Yep. You should wear comfortable clothing. Obviously, it's probably 85 out there today. A hat, sunscreen, bring your bottled water, your beverage. Sunglasses are probably important if you don't have any kind of eye gear, safety glasses, those kinds of things. Closed-toed shoes are important. If you don't have a lot of that, you will be given some of that on-site at the VRC. But come prepared for you're going to be out in the elements for a couple of hours, depending on what you have for time.
0: We're talking a lot about physically donating your time, right? We know that some folks aren't able to do that, and they're looking for other ways to help. I know that financial donation direction has just been given and assembled from the amazing partners at United Way Fox Cities and the Community Foundation for the Fox Valley region. Anything you can expand on for that?
1: No, you can really, it's just going to unitedwayfoxcities.org/tornado, and you'll find information there about how you can give financially.
0: Yeah, I just actually confirmed a segment on Monday with Kurt Ditchin with the Community Foundation.
1: Great.
0: We'll talk deeper about how that fund will support folks.
1: Yes.
0: So that is that's one way you can give financially. Physical donations are also being very carefully organized and directed. What is the biggest need in physical donations right now?
1: Right. So we're talking a lot of different items right now. Pretty much everything except for perishable food, refrigerated food, unless it's going to the volunteers on site that are going to be there until 8 o'clock tonight. Snacks, water is not really needed right now. Maybe Gatorade. I've heard something last night about like protein drinks. We have some folks that are diabetic or that need that protein. Disposable plates, utensils, cups, garbage bags, trash grabbers, personal protective equipment. So we're using a lot of that for volunteers. So you can donate a lot of that. Hygiene products. I heard something this morning about diapers and baby wipes and things like that. Formula maybe. the list goes on. Let's see, I just got a text from my team as well. Flashlights. Batteries, maybe, for flashlights. Those big old batteries that we need for flashlights. You know, things like that that you would think, oh, somebody needs that right now. At the VRC and the Donation Drop-Off Center, we are not accepting clothing donations. Those can all go to Community Clothes Closet or any Gunderson cleaner location in the Fox Valley. Just know that if you're dropping off clothing or anything like fabric related, if you're dropping them off at Gunderson's, there's a 3-bag limit right now. I believe Community Clothes Closet is open 9 to 1 Monday through Friday right now with the disaster response.
0: A question from Susan about the hours to accept volunteers.
1: Yes.
0: Today from 8 a.m. until 8 p.m.
1: Yes.
0: And likely tomorrow?
1: Yes, tomorrow 8 a.m. to 8 p.m. It is basically first come, first serve, so show up. Like I mentioned before, you're going to go through the process of checking in, signing your waiver, all the things. And then volunteers have to, absolutely have to come back to that VRC to check back out. Last night, we were sort of joking about it, somewhat not, about sending out search parties for volunteers. Everybody wears a name, wristband, excuse me, with their name on it. And so we're checking everybody out. We're counting those volunteers. When I left last night, we were still looking for 38 or so volunteers to come back.
0: So please check back in. Check out, check back in. She's wondering, too, can we volunteer for partial days if we are working jobs?
1: Yes. Come as you are. We have people that are volunteering for 1 hour, 2 hours. We've seen people on site all day yesterday. It really just depends on your availability. We'll take you. Just know that for the most part, all volunteers are being routed off campus at UW-Fox and going out into what we're calling, I mentioned maybe ground zero already. And I apologize for using that term, but the tornado's path is where we're sending volunteers for the most part right now.
0: It's important and needed work. We appreciate everyone who's given of their time right now, their donations, financial thoughts, prayers, whatever you can give.
1: Yeah.
0: Melissa, anything else you can think to add?
1: I just want to thank the immense number of people that have stepped up, whether through volunteering. Of course, volunteering is close to my heart, working for the Volunteer Center. Financial contributions are going to be needed for weeks and months to come. And then those item donations. You know, the very first person I saw drop off a donation of cables and cords, like phone cords, basically, for people, was an elderly woman who just was walking around with a bag of cords that she wanted to donate yesterday when we showed up to the VRC. And so people like that that I've seen come through with families, their corporate groups, friends coming out of the woodwork to support. We thank you from all of our teams at VRC for our community. Thank you.
0: Thank you, Melissa. And full details can be found on our website, whby.com. Thank you, Melissa.
1: Thank you.
0: We'll pause here. Your ABC, your local news updates are just ahead.

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1: From ABC News, I'm Michelle Franzen. Signs tomorrow's confirmation vote for Todd Blanche to become the permanent attorney general is facing an uphill battle. Senator John Cornyn today calling off his meeting with Blanche.
2: Sources say Cornyn abruptly canceled the meeting after Blanche failed to provide him a draft order rescinding the DOJ's controversial settlement agreement with President Trump, establishing a $1.8 billion fund for purported victims of government weaponization. A key vote for Blanche's nomination to move forward, Cornyn has until 4 p.m. to decide whether to move forward with the Senate Judiciary Committee's vote on Blanche, scheduled for tomorrow. Peter Haralambos, ABC News.
1: Dr. Anthony Fauci, who led the White House Coronavirus Task Force for both the first Trump administration and the Biden administration, appeared at a contentious Senate hearing today, testifying about his response to the COVID pandemic. Fauci, who received a preemptive pardon from Biden, invoked his Fifth Amendment rights.
3: Given Senator Paul's obvious obsession.
4: Dr. Anthony Fauci said Committee Chair Rand Paul is bent on seeing him put behind bars, rather than answering questions about the origins of COVID and whether it might have stemmed from U.S.-backed research in China, Fauci declined.
3: Based upon my rights under the Fifth Amendment,
4: Paul vowed repercussions.
5: It's against the law to obstruct an investigation of Congress.
4: When Fauci's attorney tried to speak,
5: sir, you are not recognized.
4: Paul ordered him removed.
5: Security.
4: Stephen Portnoy, ABC News, Washington.
1: President Trump vowing to retaliate further after Iran targeted U.S. assets in the Middle East. Saudi Arabia and the U.S. responded, launching strikes against Iran. ABC's Karen Travers has more.
6: This was a surprise attack overnight by Iran aimed at U.S. military forces in the region. The president now is vowing to retaliate. He told Fox News today, we'll be hitting them hard. He said they're going to get a beating. He also used expletives to describe what he might do next.
1: Stocks are sharply lower ahead of the Fed Reserve's decision on interest rates. 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
7: 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I've been surfing here since I was a kid. 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
1: In Japan, crews continue to search through the rubble of a collapsed mall following yesterday's powerful earthquake. Japan's prime minister says at least 13 people have died. Here's ABC's James Longman.
9: Choppers seen running. An explosion 90 minutes later, part of the second floor collapsing, and now thousands of emergency personnel have been deployed to assist in rescue and aid efforts. The quake's epicenter was located on the southwestern island of Kyushu. 300,000 people have been told to evacuate to safety. Fires broke out throughout the area. Tourists witnessed the famous stone wall of Kumamoto Castle crumbling to the ground.
1: The risk of flash flooding remains in portions of the Northeast following severe storms that swept through areas in eastern Pennsylvania, New Jersey, and New York, receiving 3 to 6 inches of rain yesterday. The highest level recorded, 6 inches of rain in Warren County, New Jersey. Here's ABC's news chief meteorologist, Ginger Z.
10: We are going to see this same system produce more rain, and that's why we've got an area today of a level 3 out of 4, which is high, right, from Connecticut, right through western Massachusetts, into southern Vermont. You could easily see 1 to 2 inch per hour rainfall rates, 2 to 4 inch totals on top of what you've already had. We will finally spin this thing out of here by Friday morning.
1: Water rescues underway from Tennessee to New Hampshire. A tornado was confirmed in Trapp, Maryland. The National Weather Service will go survey the damage. Michelle Franzen, ABC News.
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16: At 12:05, it is sunny and 78. Good afternoon. I'm Jonathan Krause. Local officials are narrowing their need for donations to help victims of Monday's tornado. Fox Crossing Police Community Liaison Officer Dan Wickman says the need for cleanup items exceeds that of food and water at this point.
17: We're requesting donations of heavy-duty trash bags, coolers, and ice. At this time, please do not bring water or clothing. Do bring these items: non-perishable food, Gatorade, protein drinks, disposable plates like utensils, cups, garbage bags, trash grabbers, personal protective equipment like work gloves, safety glasses, hearing protection, safety vests, hygiene products, skin-sensitive items appreciated.
16: There is a donation drop-off center set up at the former UW Oshkosh Fox Cities campus. People are asked to access that site via Oneida Street to Midway Road. A silver lining from Monday's tornado is the relatively low number of reported injuries and no deaths. Menasha Police Chief Matt Albrecht says the timing of the storm was a major factor.
18: I think what helped us was it was during the week. Everybody was at work. It was the middle of the day. Most people were not at home and at their place of employment. That's the only thing we can really attribute that to, the low number of injuries and no fatalities that we've discovered yet.
16: Officials estimate about 70 injuries have been reported since the storm. It could be some time before electrical service is restored to all homes and businesses in Menasha. Menasha Utilities General Manager Melanie Krause says they're bringing in outside help for the effort.
19: It may take significant days in order to do that. We have called in mutual aid, and we have crews from over 11 different communities that are assisting us in those efforts. Our high priority is to do this restoration safely.
16: Krause adds that their focus right now is to restore the main transmission line that runs between Jefferson Park and Racine Street. Police are keeping people away from those sites. The Village of Fox Crossing hopes to lift a boil water order by the end of the week. Village Administrator Jeff Sturgill says they're working to restore full pressure to their system.
20: We have a couple of wells on the east side. We lost both of those wells. The backup power generators were taken out as well. We generate about half of our water through our wells, and we purchase the other half of our water through Menasha Utilities. And so they suffered damage as well. So that caused our pressure to drop, and unfortunately that triggered the boil water.
16: Sturgill adds that backup generators from other communities are supplying power to their wells and treatment facility. They hope testing will reveal the water is safe to drink again later this week. Drones are now banned above the tornado damaged areas in Menasha, Nina, and Fox Crossing. The Federal Aviation Administration has set up a no-fly zone above a circle containing the hardest hit areas, meaning unmanned aircraft are not allowed to fly. Officials say this will improve safety and allow agencies to fly their own drones without interference. The drone ban will be in effect through Saturday. The Lamers Bus Lines terminal in Menasha sustained substantial damage Monday. The company says parts of the building along Novak Drive were torn apart and some school buses were damaged by flying debris. Terminals in Freedom and Green Bay will pick up some of the summer travel business. Lamers hopes to have the Menasha terminal operational again by the start of the school year in September. The 13th annual Mile of Music kicks off tomorrow in downtown Appleton. Promoter Kim Mothy tells Haley 10 Pass on Focus Fox Valley the mile will do what it can to provide assistance to those affected by this week's tornado.
21: We are working as a team to kind of figure out some ways that we can help, and we'll for sure be spreading the word of how others can help. We've gotten a ton of questions from fans from out of state, out of town, wondering how they can help, which is just wonderful. And then we'll continue to share those opportunities as we can.
16: You can find out more about the Mile of Music lineup at the event's website and Facebook page. WHBY News Time is 12:09, and news is brought to you by Les Stump Ford.
22: 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And Mile of Music did just post that they will be announcing what they are doing to help the community's relief efforts later today, along with some of their wonderful partners. 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
3: Now, your First Alert weather on WHBY.
23: It's going to be a warm Wednesday, but not humid. A high of 82. Calm conditions with high pressure overhead and mostly sunny skies. Mostly moonlit tonight. Mild, slightly humid. A low of 62. Hot and humid tomorrow. Thursday's high, 88. Mostly sunny with some late thunder in the North Woods. From the WBY First Alert Weather Center, I'm meteorologist Steve Alon.
22: Thank you, Steve. We are seeing sunshine, clear skies. It's 78 degrees from the Myron Construction Studios of WHBY.
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0: Noon, everyone. Focus Fox Valley continuing in this noon hour for a few more days. A reminder that our new lineup and a time shift for Focus Fox Valley begins next week. Monday, Focus Fox Valley moves to 10 a.m. to noon here on WHBY. More in the midday will follow. And we're glad you're here. I hope you heard the conversation in that first hour with Melissa Jagodinsky with Volunteer Fox Cities. If you missed it, it will be shared on our website later this afternoon. 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That is WHBY.com. This hour of the show is brought to you by Hooper Law Office as they're helping provide that pathway to your legacy. Well, welcome in this noon hour segment here today, and it's a familiar one, I would hope, for our WHBY listeners. Long before I started here, we had a segment called The Professors, and the professors continued with a multitude of hosts, and they've landed, maybe lucky for them, lucky for me, I don't know. Fourth host is the charm, I think, for the professors, with Jerry and Arnold joining me here this hour. Jerry is joining by phone, Jerry Portaire. Hello to you, Jerry. Good afternoon.
1: Hello, Haley. Hello, Arnie. I'm up at Bjorklund in York County teaching a course, and happy to start with our fourth host here.
0: Like I said, fourth time's the charm. Maybe we'll see. Arnie is in front of me as well. Arnold Schober, good afternoon to you too.
2: Yes, good afternoon. I'm glad to be here today.
0: Yes. Well, we are going to not change things too much during this segment. We are still going to look at our history, historical moments, and we welcome listeners to join in with us as well as we discuss and as we pose questions to you as well. And our question for listeners here today is to start is kind of a fun one, because as Jerry shared with me, Mount Rushmore turns 85 years old this year. So our question for listeners is, if it were being started over from scratch today, 2026, which four faces would you want to see on a modern day Mount Rushmore? So text that in, call in today, 920-281-1150 is that number. And would it be appropriate to start, Arnie, with just how Mount Rushmore even came to be part of our landscape here in South Dakota. Yeah, South Dakota. Yeah.
2: Well, it really was a personal project of the sculptor Borglum, who had been working on a number of projects, some more controversial than others. For example, he was working on Lookout Mountain in Georgia, where he was sculpting some Confederacy. Mount Rushmore for the Confederacy. Mm. He wound up having to abandon that project. There's bad blood between him and the sponsors. But he learned how to sculpt gigantic faces in rocks. And so he moved out and tried something a little less sectional, and spent the rest of his life working in Mount Rushmore. In fact, his son had to finish it for him. But it really was kind of a project of his to kind of make a big statement of kind of patriotism and what he considered four great presidents.
0: Yeah. Was it difficult to secure a location for Mount Rushmore? I'm curious to how we landed on South Dakota.
2: Well, Jerry will have to.
0: Jerry, what do you got? What do you got for that, Jerry?
1: Well, he actually, this is an example of being in the right place at the right time, because the state historian of South Dakota, a man named Joan Robinson, had been looking for someone to carve these faces, not necessarily the four presidents, but carve four great Americans in this particular site in the Black Hills in western South Dakota. The actual face of the wall, the face of the stone, was actually quite conducive. Well, I wouldn't say conducive. It's not the easiest project in the world, but they could envision four carved faces on this particular rock in the Black Hills section of South Dakota. So it all came together. The state of South Dakota wanted something there. The actual physical attributes of the rock and the stone were conducive to a carving, and Goodson Borglum, who was fighting with the people at Stone Mountain in Georgia, wanted something to work on. So it all came together in 1927 when they began work on Mount Rushmore.
0: And what was the timeline of that work being done? Obviously, an immense amount of time. Just how long did it take to construct and carve this?
1: It took 14 long, hard years to do that. They finally finished it in 1941. They started in 1927. And by finished, they basically ran out of money at that point. Borglum died earlier in 1941. His son Lincoln took over. And they essentially had run out of money. They originally wanted to carve below the neck, basically. They wanted to carve more of the president. And the presidents are Lincoln, Jefferson, Teddy Roosevelt, and Thomas Jefferson. They got basically below the neck on Washington. That's as far as they got. Then they basically ran out of money. They did have the four figures carved, at least the faces, and they basically said, we're done.
0: Mm-hmm. And we'll debate who maybe could be on it in 2026, but back in 1927 and into the 30s, was there ever argument or disagreement about the four that were chosen at all, Arnie?
2: I think.
1: Oh, yeah.
0: Or Jerry, yeah. Yeah. Go ahead, Jerry.
1: Oh, yeah. Absolutely. The state historian of South Dakota, who's actually really the driving force behind this man, Doan Robinson, he wanted to depict heroes of the American West. He wanted Lewis and Clark up there. He wanted Buffalo Bill up there. He wanted Crazy Horse up there. Those are the people that he wanted up there. But Borglum insisted that there be American presidents up there. At the time there were good reasons to put all four of them there. Roosevelt was basically included because he had a very strong personal connection with the Black Hills of South Dakota and the Dakotas generally. He spent a lot of time there in the 1890s as a rancher. So he was associated very closely with that area. So he was a logical choice for one of the presidents, and then, of course, Washington, Jefferson, and Lincoln.
2: I think one thing also to keep in mind is that Washington's birthday bicentennial happened in 1932, and so he had kind of a revival of interest in his story around that time as well, because even 15 or 20 years earlier, he was kind of falling out of favor, so to speak, in kind of popular discourse. Kind of, you might wonder about that today as well, but at the time he was kind of at the forefront. And we might also think Lincoln, whose reputation was not very high after the Civil War, had been kind of on an upswing again in 1909, his centennial of his birthday. He had, the Civil War was exiting the scene as a kind of a dividing line. In 1938, at the same time he's carving this, there was the 75th reunion of soldiers at Gettysburg from both sides, and FDR comes and says, you're all brothers now, we're done with the Civil War, let's shake hands kind of thing. So all those presidents, Lincoln and Washington, had kind of real connections to the time period as well, so that they would have been kind of identified as certainly great presidents.
0: We did have a text come in. Go ahead. Go ahead, Arnie.
1: Oh, I was just going to say, Jefferson at the time was viewed as a perennial. You know, the author of the Declaration of Independence, there probably at the time was very little debate as to whether to include him. There might be a debate today.
0: All right. Well, one texter saying, same four presidents for the same reasons they were originally chosen. We appreciate hearing from you. But to the listeners, would you change anything? Or who would be a modern day 2026 Mount Rushmore? Text in, call in, the number here, 920-281-1150, and we'll return with a bit more after the break. 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

0: 1225 is the time. You're listening to Focus Fox Valley. Today, the professors, Jerry Podair and Arnold Schober, joining us in studio. Of course, connections with Lawrence University. And we are highlighting a couple of topics today. Later on, this day in history, a look at the 14th Amendment. And we are right now discussing Mount Rushmore. And, well, if it was started over today and carved from scratch, which four faces would you want to see on it? Which is a really tough question, Arnie. I have to say, though, I think we need a woman up on Mount Rushmore, and maybe two. How about three? Maybe four. That's my thought first and foremost. What comes to mind for you, Jerry, or Arnold? Go ahead, Arnold. You can go first.
1: Okay, so I think as Jerry pointed out, that originally the idea wasn't necessarily to have presidents. So if we expand it beyond presidents, you could think about adding Supreme Court justices. Sandra Day O'Connor, for example, to your point, might be up there. Rosa Parks. I mean, there's some others that would fit there. But I think boiling it down to just four people is going to be very hard in a country as big as ours. I think someone, if we confine it to presidents, though, I think what many people today would want would be someone like JFK up there.

0: Wait for Hamilton to be on Mount Rushmore.
1: Hamilton would love it, though, right? He would have loved that. It's like, who? Washington, who?
0: Jerry, what would you add here?
2: Well, I would actually make some changes. I was actually thinking about this, and what you want for Mount Rushmore is to try to encompass the entire American experience, if you possibly can. And that is, of course, a very, very difficult thing to do because we are such a diverse nation, such a disparate nation. But that would be the goal. And for me, I would knock two presidents off and put two non-presidents in. I would keep George Washington. I think you have to do that. Obviously, the slave owning issue is always going to be an issue with him and any other founding father who held slaves, but he has to be up there, and Lincoln has to remain up there, in my view, the man who saved the Union, the greatest American president. But after that, I would suggest putting Martin Luther King in the third position and Susan B. Anthony in the fourth position. Actually, we can leave Washington up there and leave Lincoln up there. They are on opposite sides, and in the middle we can put Martin Luther King and Susan B. Anthony. And in fact, in the 1930s, there was a federal bill introduced to put Susan B. Anthony up there. The bill failed just before Mount Rushmore was completed. And we have the lineup that we have today. But for me, I think the most representative of the American experience that we can get when we have four faces up there and only four, maybe the way to unite a very disunited America right now is Washington, Lincoln, King, and Anthony.
0: I think it's a fair argument. The only other suggestion I would make is to include someone of our First Nations descent as well. If you're talking about those who were here first, that obviously comes to mind for me. Any thoughts there?
1: Well, there is the Crazy Horse Memorial that is pretty close at hand. Yeah. It's unfinished still, but as Jerry mentioned already, he already has mentioned everything. But he was one of the proposed faces, and he's partially there now. That would be one kind of natural person to put there.
0: Yeah. I'd also think it interesting if we broke this down to a state level, too. If each state had their own version of Mount Rushmore, how would we look at Wisconsin in that light? What do you think, Arnie?
1: So would they have to be from Wisconsin?
0: I would think so.
1: Okay.
0: I mean, which could get a little tricky.
1: Governor Dodge, Governor Nelson.
0: Yeah.
1: Would be two. We'd probably have
0: Curly Lambeau.
1: Yes. Well, honestly, if there, that would work. Or someone like La Follette, Robert La Follette, from the early part of the 20th century, would be up there as well.
0: What do you think, Jerry?
2: Yeah. I would go with Robert La Follette and Vince Lombardi.
0: Yeah, Lombardi would be a good one too.
2: And, as it happens, in what's known as Statuary Hall in the U.S. Capitol, this is a space below, I think, the Capitol Rotunda in the U.S. Capitol, Statuary Hall. I think each state is allowed to contribute two statues of famous residents or natives of their state. So I think, in a sense, it already exists. And I am not sure if Wisconsin has supplied a statue to Statuary Hall, and if so, who is the statue of? But these states actually do get the opportunity, in a sense, to have their own little Mount Rushmore in this Statuary Hall.
0: I'm doing a quick search here, and it looks like we do have La Follette, Robert La Follette, and Jacques Marquette are the two that we have in Statuary Hall. Yeah, which makes sense.
2: Okay.
0: All right.
2: I think that makes sense. And, you know, another note on Mount Rushmore is that this is land that is claimed by the Sioux Nation, the Sioux Native American nation, and they have actually gone to court and won on it and have been awarded, I think, $60 million, $100 million by the federal courts. But the Sioux refused to take the money.

0: money because they want the land back. So that's an impasse right there. So the idea of a new Mount Rushmore with a Native American face on it has all sorts of political connotations. The question is literally in the air.
1: Well, we'll leave it to you to maybe consider what you would put on a Mount Rushmore in 2026. We'll pause the conversation here, and we'll shift to this day in history, or I guess one day removed from history. The 14th Amendment ratified on July 28th, 1868. We'll take the conversation there after the break with the professors here on WHBY.
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1: And we're taking a look at that First Alert forecast with sunshine and 79 degrees hitting us here in Appleton from the Myron Construction Studios. Meteorologist Emily Mers joining us today. Hi, Emily. How are you?
5: Hello. I'm doing okay, especially with the sunshine that we've seen. I feel like we all just kind of need it.
1: We do. And again, I mentioned this to Nolan, but I'll repeat it to you of how much we appreciate the meteorologist over at First Alert for keeping us all informed Monday and helping us understand the storm a bit better and how things formed. It's been very helpful and just better understanding what all happened. So thank you to you as well in that group, of course.
5: Yeah, and I certainly appreciate those kind words. I will say it was yesterday I was out reporting live in parts of Appleton and just getting to talk to some of the community members that were impacted by the storm. Like, it was very inspiring. It kind of reminds you why we do what we do.
1: Yeah. So let's maybe talk a little bit more about the forecast ahead for us. And it's looking like we do have some rain chances for the weekend. Let's take it a few days, though, to get there first.
5: Mm-hmm. Yeah, exactly. So today, really, really comfortable. The humidity has backed off a little bit, so it'll be warm today, seasonable, but very low humidity. So overall, just a very pleasant day today. And then tomorrow, I will say today, can't rule out a stray shower or two, but I really don't expect it to be anything too detrimental. And then tomorrow, we'll see maybe a couple more showers. Again, I don't necessarily expect it to be anything widespread. And then into tomorrow night, could be looking at some more rain, maybe some thunderstorms. As of now, it doesn't look like anything strong or severe necessarily. And that will kind of lead into a bit of a rainy day on Friday. Again, I don't expect it to be anything necessarily majorly detrimental. But, of course, anyone that's cleaning up right now probably is not looking for that rain, but yeah. In the same sense, we also have a lot of folks that are looking for that rain because we are seeing some dry conditions in some places as well.
1: Okay. Again, the timing for that rain mostly impacting things Friday and possibly parts of Saturday?
5: Yeah, that's the thought as of now. Probably a little more scattered on Friday, and then Saturday is still a little uncertain as far as what the coverage of the showers and storms will look like. I think it will end up being kind of our typical rainy, thunderstormy type of system. You know, not everyone will have a full washout, but a couple places could get a good soaking.
1: Okay. And as we look into the work week for next week, we are seeing the low humidity conditions continuing.
5: Yeah, for the most part, even through this weekend, the humidity should remain bearable. I mean, at the end of the day, it is still July. It is still going to be a little bit humid and sticky at times, but it doesn't look like anything abnormal and nothing that will be too unpleasant.
1: Okay. Well, Emily, I'll let you walk us through what we can expect in the immediate future weather-wise.
5: Yeah, so for the rest of the day, very, very quiet conditions, very low humidity. Our temperatures are just going to be a little bit above average by just a couple of degrees, so not going to really be anything too notable. One thing to keep in mind, especially if you are helping out with cleanup efforts or anything like that, be sure that you're using sun protection. I know that's sometimes not the first thing that we're thinking of, but be sure you're keeping your skin protected because those UV index values are going to be pretty high today.
1: Yeah, that's one of the things that our volunteer coordinators mentioned on the show earlier today, to bring those supplies and dress appropriately. So thank you, Emily, for reiterating that. And we'll check back with you tomorrow to learn more about how the rain chances are holding up.
5: Perfect. I'll talk to you then.
1: All right. Thanks, Emily. That is your First Alert forecast with meteorologist Emily Mers.
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0: Welcome back to Focus Fox Valley. 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Right now, the professor's returning to WHBY. Jerry Podair joining us by phone. Arnie Schober in studio with us. And we just highlighted Mount Rushmore's history and what a possible modern-day Mount Rushmore could look like. And for some of our texters, no changes needed. But we will shift gears here to this day in history. And, you know, I was intrigued to talk about the wedding between Prince Charles and Princess Diana, but we won't talk about that today, I suppose. Instead, we are going to highlight the ratification of the 14th Amendment, which granted citizenship and equal protection under the law to all persons born or naturalized in the United States, which significantly, of course, reshaped civil rights in our country. And Arnie, I'll start with you. Can you give us a little more historical context or set the scene to 1868?
1: So this was actually, the 14th Amendment is probably the amendment to the Constitution, I mean, looking back at it. But at the time, it was really an attempt to codify some of the civil rights acts that Congress, particularly radical Republicans, as they were called, in Congress, wanted to ensure that African Americans would retain the civil rights that the Civil War had eventually become about. They were worried that former governments in the South would reimpose or create anew all kinds of restrictions, and there had been a Civil Rights Act that sounded very much like the 14th Amendment, but they figured that, well, we're going to, like, make sure that Southern states can't, like, reimpose stuff. And so one of the conditions for readmission to the Union was ratifying this amendment. So it was clearly aimed at preventing former slaves from being re-enslaved by another means. Whether that happened or not, right, that's another question, but it was clearly aimed at that political problem. Given the political makeup of Congress at the time, this was their opportunity to put this in the text of the Constitution.
0: Interesting. Jerry, are you able to tell us a little bit more about the makeup of Congress at that time and what they were arguing for in 1868?
2: Well, the makeup of Congress was largely radical Republicans, and radical Republicans Republicans who are very much in favor of African-American civil rights, but they are also, in the aftermath of the Civil War, very angry at the South. They consider them traitors. They consider them rebels. And what they are trying to do, the radical Republicans, and the major names here are Charles Sumner, who was a senator from Massachusetts, and Thaddeus Stevens, who was a congressman from Pennsylvania. What they are really trying to do, as Arnie says, is codify African-American rights, place it not only in legislation but in the Constitution, because they are very afraid that they are going to lose future elections, especially as the South, the former Confederacy, comes back into the Union and starts to vote and be Democratic, because that's the dominant party in the South. So radical Republicans here are trying to act while they can and when they can to get these provisions into the Constitution, because it's, of course, very hard to take them out of the Constitution once they're in. So that's their goal. They assume that in a few years they will be out of power, so they need to do this now.
0: And this truly was a turning point, and a lot of history books might make you think, well, great, everything is wonderful after this ratification. What was the reality there, Arnie?
1: So the 14th Amendment, despite its intentions, the Supreme Court in the second half of the 19th century largely neutered the text of that amendment and made it apply to things like corporations mm-hmm. and other things and not individuals, or that states were exempt, but or states were not exempt, but individuals could be exempt from discrimination law, and really twisted the intent. That was pretty clearly the intent of the amendment. There wasn't a lot of wondering about what they were thinking when they were doing it. But the Supreme Court reinterpreted it in such a way that it really was not able to protect African Americans in a legal sense until much later into the 20th century.
0: Yeah, and that's unfortunate.
1: It is, because, again, this wasn't an amendment that there was any question about what its intentions were, but the Supreme Court, as the Supreme Court will do, they'll read one phrases and interpret them in different ways, and sometimes we like that and sometimes we don't. In this case, they clearly took the amendment and made it apply to things that were not on the minds of Thaddeus Stevens and Charles Sumners at all.
0: How often did this amendment come into conversation in the decades and the years to follow? How many times have we referenced this particular moment in history, might you imagine? Jerry, I'll turn to you on that one.
2: Well, we're constantly imagining it, but it took until the 1960s for the Supreme Court to start to interpret the 14th Amendment as it was intended to be interpreted. The text of the 14th Amendment says no state can deprive persons of life, liberty, and property without due process of law, or depriving persons of equal protection of the law. No state. And what the Supreme Court did in the latter part of the 19th century and well into the 20th is interpret those words so narrowly that they never really apply to individual deprivations of equal protection or due process. So the 14th Amendment was always being advocated by litigants, especially civil rights groups and liberals in American life in the 20th century, to be interpreted in a very broad way. But it took until the 1960s and the Civil Rights Act of 1964 for the Supreme Court to interpret the 14th Amendment in this very broad way as applying not just to specific states' governments, but to acts of individualism or acts of individuals as well. So we're constantly arguing, or we were constantly arguing, about what the 14th Amendment meant, basically, throughout our history from 1868 on, because as Arnie says, it is probably the most important amendment to the Constitution and the one that comes closest to defining what it is to be an American. What kind of rights do you have as an American? Well, the 14th Amendment, I think, defines those rights with more specificity than any other part of the Constitution. It's central to the Constitution.
1: I think the other value of the 14th Amendment is that that is the legal vehicle that gives us out here in America freedom of speech, freedom of religion, all of the Bill of Rights that we imagine kind of always applied to us. But the Supreme Court, before the 14th Amendment, and indeed before the beginning of the 20th century, said those applied only to actions of the federal government. In the 20th century, the court said no, because of the 14th Amendment, those things also apply to state governments as well. So Jerry mentioned no state being in the text. Well, now the First Amendment, the Second Amendment, the Fourth Amendment, etc., now applies to all governments in the United States, also due to the 14th Amendment. So there's the civil rights component, and then there's also the civil liberties component that we get from this one amendment that really clarifies that it's not just about federalism, it's just about government and the people.
0: All right. And in 2026, this is still relevant. We'll talk about some of the current legal context of the 14th Amendment and what the Supreme Court is considering arguments for as well. That's right after the break. We'll wrap up our time today with the professors here on Focus Fox Valley.
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8: 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Line drive in the center. That's a base hit. One run is in, and around third base comes Pratt. Throw to the plate is cut off. Bryce Tarang doubles the lead with one swing on the first pitch by Brubaker.
9: Coming up Wednesday afternoon, the Milwaukee Brewers wrap up their series in San Francisco as they take on the Giants. 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
0: We're taking a minute to tell you about the specials over at Jacob's Meat Market, 544 North Law Street in Appleton. 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

0: some final minutes here with the professors, Jerry and Arnold, joining us to highlight this day in history. And we're highlighting the 14th Amendment, which was ratified July 28th, 1868. So this day in history plus one day, I suppose, for this circumstance. Also, a reminder that the professors will join me once a month, and looking forward to those conversations to come. And if you ever have a topic you are hoping the professors might discuss, you can always text that in at 920-281-1150. But let's bring 1868 to 2026, I suppose, and the current legal context that is applying with our United States Supreme Court. Are you able to start us off here, Arnie?
1: Sure. So this year, as any legal watcher or political junkie or Supreme Court junkie would know, is the question this year around the 14th Amendment was around birthright citizenship. Does the 14th Amendment guarantee that a person born in the United States is a U.S. citizen? Which, again, wasn't the primary focus of the 14th Amendment. They were more interested in, well, those African Americans who are here, they're citizens, because, right, Dred Scott, a previous decision, said they weren't. But in the years since then, it had been generally assumed that that clause meant that in the United States, if you're born here, you're a citizen. Now, as the legal arguments have come out, that's not the only perspective on what that phrase means. There's the kind of very narrow reading that it applied only to those who had been enslaved before the Civil War. Others suggested it applied only to people who, that there are exceptions, that if you're a diplomat, it doesn't apply, and if your parents aren't citizens, maybe it doesn't apply, right? We've heard these discussions here, and so this summer, last month, the Supreme Court held in a divided ruling that, in fact, it does mean that if you're born physically in the United States, you are a U.S. citizen. But to many observers, it was a bit surprising, because the decision was divided depending how you count, either 5-4 or 6-3, but it wasn't kind of a home run case, which has some people a little bit worried about that.
0: Yeah. Jerry, what would you add?
2: Well, what I'd add is that the arguments that the Trump administration made, and Trump's executive order here, which was the subject of the Supreme Court case, purported to abolish birthright citizenship. If one of your parents was a citizen, you could become a citizen. But if neither of your parents were citizens, you were not a citizen. The argument that they were making was basically one of constitutional interpretation. We hear much about the idea of originalism in constitutional interpretation. What were the people who drafted the legislation thinking when they drafted the legislation? That's the argument that the Trump administration was making. And as already said, what the drafters of the 14th Amendment were thinking at the time was, we have to protect African-American rights here. Under previous Supreme Court decisions, the Dred Scott decision, African-Americans could not be federal citizens. We have to change that. And that's the argument that the Trump administration is making, that you have to look to the original interpretation of the law. And the Supreme Court, by ruling against him, rejected that form of constitutional interpretation. You might say that they were looking towards a living constitution, a growing constitution. So it was not just a practical argument over how to interpret the 14th Amendment. It was a more general argument about how to interpret the Constitution generally. So I find it a very interesting, an interesting legal conversation. But where we are right now, and the Trump administration vowed to ask for a rehearing of that Supreme Court decision and has not done so, but where we are right now is, if you were born in the United States within our borders, even if your parents are not citizens, you are a citizen.
0: And the 14th Amendment still to this day just remaining an absolute cornerstone of American constitutional law, and truly showing that this has lasting effects on our policy on citizenship here in the United States. All right. We have to say farewell for today. Jerry, thank you for calling in. I sure appreciate it. Arnold, thanks for being here in studio.
1: My pleasure.
0: Thank you both. And the professors will return to us next month at 10 o'clock in the morning as we shift our show to that time. With that, we must say farewell on this Wednesday. Thank you for joining me for Focus Fox Valley. 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Tomorrow, we will welcome in some artists from Mile of Music. Also, Neo Medina back with Paint the City 5 and a youth sports program looking to launch. We'll tell you about that and keep you informed of our community's needs as well. This is Focus Fox Valley. Make it a lovely day if you're able. Just one look at
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7: From ABC News, I'm Michelle Franzen. President Trump is vowing to retaliate after Iran carried out surprise attacks targeting U.S. sites in the Middle East. Jordanian officials say they intercepted 5 missiles fired by Iran, Saudi Arabia, and the U.S. launching its own strikes against Iran. ABC's Karen Travers says it comes just days after a pause in hostilities.
8: The president now for days has been insisting that the Iranians are desperate to make a deal, but there has been no public indication by the Iranians that they actually want to do that. And now we see the strike last night. Those missile attacks on Jordan that, of course, were intercepted, shot down.
7: The renewed hostilities creating more economic uncertainty. The Federal Reserve Board wrapping up its 2-day policy meeting moments ago and issuing a decision to keep interest rates unchanged for now. ABC's Elizabeth Schulze said wild swings in gas and oil prices remain unknown.
9: Oil prices today are up about 8% as of right now. That is a significant move higher that is going to, as we have seen over the past few months, trickle into higher prices in other parts of the economy. And as this uncertainty over exactly where oil prices land, but the fact is they are still higher now than they were at the start of the war. That has put pressure on inflation.
7: New details in the federal investigation against FBI Director James Comey, accused of posting a seashell formation on 8647 intended to threaten the president.
10: Defense lawyers say prosecutors interviewed Sammy the Bull Gravano to ask if he believed Comey's experience prosecuting the Gambino crime family would have led him to believe the term 86 was a reference to murder. Gravano cooperated with the Department of Justice in the 90s and admitted to his involvement in 19 murders. But he told prosecutors that Comey's post wasn't a personal threat to Trump. Comey's lawyers revealed the details as part of their push to have the case thrown out ahead of trial.
7: ABC's Peter Haralambos, Michelle Franzen, ABC News.
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7: Tense moments on Capitol Hill today. Dr. Anthony Fauci appearing before a Senate hearing on the COVID response. That hearing, chaired by GOP Rand Paul, comes after Paul released hundreds of pages from Fauci's diary, which included some COVID pandemic entries. The former medical advisor to President Trump during his first term was also the lead on the White House Coronavirus Task Force and stayed during the Biden administration. Fauci invoked his Fifth Amendment rights today. Here's ABC's Jay O'Brien.
12: President Biden's preemptive pardon, in the words of the chairman of this panel, Rand Paul, who would be the one making any kind of criminal referral to the Justice Department, doesn't cover future actions. It only is retroactive from the date the pardon was issued, and Fauci seemed to acknowledge that as well. So what Fauci was saying in his opening statement there is he believes that Chairman Paul is bent on putting him, in Fauci's words, behind bars.
7: Firefighters cleaning up in France and Spain with widespread evacuations still in place. Fires in Bordeaux region burning. ABC's Marcus Moore is there.
13: We are here in France where crews have been in the process of trying to get ahead of the flames that have been burning that have already scorched an area four times the size of Paris. And they had intended to come to this area to do some preemptive work and lay water down around the area to try to keep it cool, to keep the chance of fires going down. And then just a few moments ago, we saw the smoke rising.
7: I'm Michelle Franzen, ABC News.
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17: At 105, it's sunny and 79. I'm Jonathan Krause. Local officials narrow their need for donations to help victims of Monday's tornado. Fox Crossing Police Community Liaison Officer Dan Wickman says the need for cleanup items exceeds that of food or water at this point.
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20: Normal is broke and common sense is weird, so we're here to help you transform your life. 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And so we're here to answer your questions about life and money, so give us a call at 888-825-5225. Up first, we have May in Oklahoma City. Hi, May. Welcome to the show.
21: Hello, thanks.
20: Yes, absolutely. How can we help today?
21: So I'm getting a little bit of conflicting advice. A couple years ago, me and my husband set up like a set kind of budget plan, and our goal was to pay down our mortgage, you know, as quick as we can as part of that. We don't have any other debt, and we've been paying basically double payments on our mortgage, so instead of $1,500 a month, $3,000. A month for the last 2 years.
20: Awesome.
21: And I have $195,000 left on my mortgage with no other debt. But last year when I went back to work full time, we met with a financial advisor because with both of our combined incomes, we didn't like qualify for a Roth. And I finally had a 401k to contribute to. And he was looking at my savings and the amount of retirement we had already saved up at age 45, where we are now. And he was like, your interest rate is 2.9%. You shouldn't be making payments on your mortgage extra. You should be putting that towards your retirement because in the long term, you're going to make like 8% or more off of that by the time you retire. And that's more important at this time in life. So I was just wondering which is correct. Like, should I be putting money towards my mortgage extra or should I be focusing on retirement and like more savings for my kids, like their 529s and stuff like that?
1: Says every financial, most financial advisors out
2: there.
1: That's
2: the hard part is there's, and math? Yeah, they're not terrible people. This person sounds like a level-headed person who's just doing math. And as you know, money is way more than math. It's about your peace, your options, your margin. And paying off your house leads you towards freedom. Now, investing can lead you toward a different kind of freedom. That's also true. But they have a vested interest in you giving them more money because that's how they make money. Do you understand?
21: Right. Yeah, they are the investment.
2: Yeah, their judgment is like, clouded.
21: This might be a little sus.
1: Yeah, and I don't know. I mean, and I'll say this too. From a mathematical perspective, yes, you're going to make more in the market if the returns are 11, 12%, right, than paying off a 2% debt. Like, the math of it makes sense. Just like when you have debt, a lot of people want to pay off the highest interest rate first because mathematically that's all correct. But what George was saying is so true. I'm like, what we have found is that money is so much more than math. I mean, we say personal finance is 80% behavior. It's only 20% head knowledge. So your behavior is not factored into his financial calculator, if you will. Your peace of mind, your sleep at night, your autonomy when you own everything, including your home, which is unheard of these days. Like when these things start to play in and you have no debt, you have complete say over everything in your life. There's just something we have found from a psychological, emotional, spiritual perspective. It just changes. And what I tell people all the time, May, is listen, because I get the math argument. I understand it. So I would tell you, pay off your house. And if you hate it, go get a second mortgage and you can invest.
2: It'll be at a higher rate, unfortunately. And that's what, like, hanging on to this mortgage.
21: 2.9%.
2: Sure. Yes. But to me, it's golden handcuffs. They'll tell you what my mortgage rate is. It's 0% for the rest of my life with no payments. And so I'm optimizing for something different. I'm going to be okay in retirement. And the truth is, May, you guys are going to be just fine in retirement. You'll be multimillionaires. Am I wrong?
21: I have no idea because I mean, my husband's military. We were not very good at doing. We did the bare minimum for retirement a long time, and I just started working a few years ago.
2: Well, how old are you guys?
21: I'm really 45.
2: Okay, how much do you currently have in investments?
21: $70,000 contributed.
2: Okay, great. And how much are you contributing per month right now across everything? Retirement, anything else?
21: Just this year was the first time I maxed out my 401k.
2: Way
21: I tried to do that like up front at the beginning of the year. Before that, we were like only doing 3%, 6% of our income at the most.
2: So you guys are easily investing $2,000-$4,000 a month at this point.
21: Yeah.
2: Okay.
21: Like we tried to basically play a little catch up because I don't know, for some reason we must have missed the memo on, like, retirement.
2: Welcome to the club. Everybody feels like, man, I wish I knew this sooner. So here's the math. You got 70 grand.
21: Yeah.
2: If you contribute 3 grand for the next 20 years, 45 to 65, at an average 10% rate of return, you'd have $2.8 million.
21: Oh, okay.
2: So I'm just saying if you did nothing else, you just kept doing that. And by the way, once you pay off the mortgage, you can invest $4,000 bucks a month, $5,000 bucks a
1: month.
2: And
1: don't get us wrong,
21: right.
1: We still
21: well,
1: want.
21: That's
1: we
21: what
1: still,
21: I was telling the advisor. I was like, I could play catch up after my mortgage is caught up, you know, because I feel like I've been hitting a really good pace with paying it.
1: Yes, but I will tell you, May, when you're looking at the overall baby steps 4, 5, and 6, which is funding 15% of your income into retirement, saving for kids' college, and paying the home off early. Those are all done at the same time. So we're not saying stop everything and just pay off the house. Like, you need to be contributing 15% of your income.
21: Right.
1: Yes, into retirement.
21: Yeah.
1: You need to be putting some away for your kids' college. And then anything extra goes on the house, right? So you don't have to be intense and all this crazy, but the idea of putting nothing extra towards your home and just keeping a 30-year mortgage for 30 years is wild. And so people that do the baby steps, we find they pay off their homes. It's an average of, what, 9 years?
2: It was actually seven.
1: Seven years. Yeah, seven. I'll say 7 to 9.
2: Okay. Pretty crazy.
21: I think I'm on track at my rate right now to be done at 9 years.
1: Yes, so. And that's great. So for a financial advisor to be like, oh my, you know, he's just looking at math at that point completely, just focused okay. in
2: and
1: on those numbers.
2: They're not listening to your values and your
1: and
2: goals.
1: And what you're wanting to. And that's a good point.
2: Financial yeah. advisors work for you.
21: That makes sense.
2: So a lot of people get it mm-hmm. twisted and go, well, I just need to do what they say because they're smarter than me. No, they work for you. If you tell them, hey, a value of mine is being completely debt-free, this is a goal of ours to get the house paid off, we also want to make sure that we're okay for retirement, they should be developing a plan that gets you to that goal.
1: Yeah, and I would encourage you, May, to go to RamseySolutions.com and check out SmartVestor Pros, because I know there's some there in Oklahoma mm-hmm. City that follow, you know, they're amazing. These people have the heart of a teacher, not the heart of a salesman trying to get more money. So if you wanted just to spread your wings and have some options, SmartVestor Pros, and they're all over the country. They're amazing, amazing when it comes to financial planning.
2: Yeah, but it is hard because you can crunch numbers all day long, but unfortunately numbers, and I'm a numbers guy. I love crunching the mm-hmm. numbers, but it doesn't reflect the reality. So when a job loss happens, a health scare, somebody wants to stay home, you want to move, well, now you've got these golden handcuffs because you have to make these payments. And yes. you don't want to lose this 2.9% rate, so you stay there regardless of what you want to do with your life. That's the part that makes me sad.
1: Yeah, what your gut's telling you is something else, right? And then you're having someone, especially when it comes to financial planning, you know, pushing you another direction, which, I want them to listen to you, May. But this is a question we get all the time. But the truth is, freedom is freedom, and building wealth and having autonomy over your money, there's nothing like it.

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4: This afternoon, we're looking at not terribly humid conditions, mostly sunny and not much wind either. We're in the low 80s for high temperatures today. Tonight, mostly moonlit skies, another bright night. A little bit humid too in the low 60s. We're back near 90 tomorrow with more humid conditions. From the WBAY First Alert Weather Center, I'm meteorologist Nolan King.
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6: When it comes to your forecast, maybe aren't enough. 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
7: Lots of thunder and lightning there crossing the county line.
6: 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With a clear forecast streaming directly to you, any device, anytime. 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
4: 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So we'll be back on Thursday with the Annex Wealth Management Show at 4. 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
5: This afternoon, we're looking at not terribly humid conditions, mostly sunny and not much wind either. We're in the low 80s for high temperatures today. Tonight, mostly moonlit skies, another bright night. A little bit humid too in the low 60s. We're back near 90 tomorrow with more humid conditions. From the WBAY First Alert Weather Center, I'm meteorologist Nolan Kane.
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0: But so what is, when you say AI is driving it, what are we actually saying?
1: Well, it's the AI spend which is driving it, right?
0: So like people buying stuff to do AI in the future.
1: That's right. Yeah, so this is a massive investment cycle which is going on around the world. In fact, this is the fastest increase we have seen in any investment cycle, in any technological breakthrough. And this is where I've been writing a lot about this, which is that the greater the technological breakthrough, the greater the financial bubble tends to be. That's the 300-year history of bubbles, because the excitement tends to be huge. You end up spending a lot. There's a lot of overinvestment which happens. And then what happens typically is that after a while, when this investment goes on, you typically get an increase in interest rates for some reason, and that's what ends the bubble. So I'm very clear about this, which is that the technology is great, and you're totally correct that there's a lot of hype around it as well. It's driving this massive investment boom around the world. That spend is showing up in the GDP numbers, also going up. But the fault line here is that this is happening at a time when money is relatively easily available. That if you look at interest rates today, by any measure, interest rates are relatively low after adjusting for inflation. So if you end up getting any increase in interest rates, I think this AI hype and this AI bubble comes to an end.
2: You're saying there is an AI bubble?
1: Yeah.
2: What happens when this bubble pops?
1: I think then we are left with a massive amount of overinvestment, and it'll be a long clean out of the cycle. In a bubble, you typically tend to get overinvestment, you get overvaluation, you get over leverage, and you end up getting over ownership. So those are the
2: What's
1: four
2: over-ownership? O's.
1: Yeah, so that's a very interesting, which is that a lot of people own the same stocks and they own it in big size. Now, one very interesting thing which has happened here, going back to the top of our discussion, is that today, for the first time in America's history, more of America's wealth is in the stock market than in property.
2: Oh, wow.
1: Yeah.
2: Rather than in their homes, which
1: exactly.
2: is the traditional store
1: yeah.
2: wealth.
1: Rather than their own homes or even a second home.
2: Wow.
1: More of the wealth today. So if you look at the total bucket today, more than 30% of America's wealth today is in the stock market. And that is slightly above, for the first time, crossed over how much is in the property.
0: That's crazy, especially given how home prices have been,
2: you know,
0: have gone up a lot and so on. You brought this up at the beginning of our conversation, the kind of disconnect between the way people feel and the way the economy actually is. And I'm curious, you have on one hand AI kind of causing the economy to go berserk, you know, firing on all cylinders. And then you also have this story that's happening at the same time about the same technology that's like, it's going to take your jobs. It's going to be scary. I mean, we'll get to this in the next segment, but I'm kind of curious how you see those things playing against each other.
1: This is what's unique about this boom, that historically with the internet or other technological progresses, there was a lot of excitement even amongst the average person. This is possibly the most hated technological innovation of all time.
2: Yeah.
1: You know, like as a boom.
0: But yeah.
1: Partly because the tech bros and everyone is going out there and has been telling you that, you know, like you're going to have 10-20% unemployment, and you're sitting there at home and you're hearing about all these cases of how the data centers, these boxes are coming up somewhere, and that your electricity bill is going up. You know, so now while none of this has really happened as far as job losses are concerned in any size, the employment rate is still relatively healthy. But I'd say that the feeling which has been conveyed is that this is coming for you.
0: No, and you better get with it now
1: yeah.
0: or you're going to get left behind.
1: Yeah, and it's also
0: yes.
1: like I think there's like also been a bit of arrogance, you know, like in some of these closed door meetings, you know, of some of these top tech people, their sort of attitude, and I've seen this, is the fact that, listen, this is happening. We have to win this arms race. You better get in line. And if you don't get in line, you know, too bad.
2: I wanted to ask you, like relating back to your book, is this capitalism sort of succeeding until it fails? Do you see this as like moment of capitalism's success and promise, or why capitalism isn't working?
1: No, for me, as I said, that I am a huge believer in capitalism.
2: Okay.
1: But I'm very distressed by the fact that today most Americans, young Americans in particular, have more of a positive view of socialism than capitalism.
2: I mean, look at the city we're in our mayor,
1: yeah.
2: who is a socialist Democrat. Yeah.
1: And that's why, like, I wrote this book to show the history of capitalism and to argue in the

0: book that capitalism hasn't failed. The current system we have is broken, and that what we have today is not capitalism. That it is a very distorted form of capitalism which favors the incumbents, where the government keeps on intervening to help the establishment out there. So capitalism did not fail, big government which has failed it. And that the government policies progressively over the last 40, 50 years, whether it's regulation or it's monetary policy or it's the culture of bailouts, all these have helped the established players. And that's what's fueling the resentment amongst the average person. They're like, you know, that the government seems to only help the rich. You know, like they socialize their losses when they're in trouble. And for us, we don't get that much benefit out of the system.
1: All right. Well, Rushir, thank you so much for talking with us. It's been great having you on this journey with us into the heart of the economy.
2: We'll have you back when we bail out those AI.
0: Yeah, we'll justify it saying China, you know, is doing X.
2: Of course, yeah.
0: You got to do it.
1: It's a matter of national security.
0: Yeah.
1: Thanks, Rushir.
0: Thank you.
2: 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I'm Max Chafkin. 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
9: From Bloomberg World Headquarters in New York, I'm Doug Krisner. Let's update our top stories and market action as well. As we have been reporting, Fed policymakers left interest rates unchanged for a fifth straight meeting. Even so, today's vote was fractured. Three committee members were in favor of raising the policy rate by 25 basis points. Later in his media briefing, Chair Kevin Warsh sounded hawkish. However, the bond market seemed to doubt his conviction. There was a bit of curiosity as to whether Warsh was essentially outsourcing policy and allowing the bond market to do the tightening. One reason why, maybe, we had yields spiking at the long end of the Treasury curve today. The 30-year was up 12 basis points to 5.21%, the highest level we've seen since 2007. The equity market drifted lower. The S&P was down today by 1.5%, Dow weaker by 2.2%, and the NASDAQ 100 fell 2%. So that index is now in correction, having lost 11% from its June record high. And the chip stocks hard hit. We had the Philadelphia Semiconductor Index falling 5.3%. Then after the bell, Meta Platforms gave a disappointing forecast for revenue in the current year, and that put the focus on Meta's unprecedented spending on AI. And to that point, Meta narrowed its forecast for full-year capital expenditures. The stock was down 7% in late U.S. trading. We also heard from Microsoft. Results for the latest quarter were ahead of expectations on a number of key metrics, including cloud revenue. Shares popped 7% in late trading. Crude oil prices spiked after President Trump vowed to retaliate against Iran for attacking an American military base in Jordan. In New York trading, WTI gained 6.6% to 84.46. We're holding at that level now in extended trading. And the Pentagon has been awarded a $59 billion, or did award a $59 billion contract to Lockheed Martin for Patriot missile production. Global news 24 hours a day and whenever you want it with Bloomberg News Now. 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
23: Hey there, you're listening to The Deal with Alex Rodriguez and Jason Kelly here on Bloomberg Radio. I'm Jason Kelly, and today you're hearing a part of my conversation wrapping the World Cup with Vanessa Perdomo, the sports business reporter for Bloomberg News. I have so many questions for you about kind of how the business of all this played out. It felt dicey going into it. It felt like people weren't going to show up. Either they weren't going to show up in the U.S., they weren't going to show up at the games, the tickets were too expensive, logistics, etc. So what is the vibe from a business perspective coming out of the 2026 World Cup?
24: Well, the vibe from the business perspective is it's great.
23: Yeah.
24: I mean, they made a lot of money.
23: Yeah.
24: Listen, they made a lot of money. A lot of people showed up. Going into every single World Cup, there's all of this feeling. Every story is leading into it saying, this is going to be the worst World Cup ever. You know, this one did feel a little bit different. I mean, we had a war going on. You didn't even know if Iran was going to be able to come to the World Cup. Actually, until a couple weeks beforehand, but they came, they played. You know, there's still a lot of controversies throughout the tournament, but really those big conversations that were had beforehand kind of fizzled away as they do. I think the U.S. was very excited. I think we got a lot of interesting things, all the European fans coming over, falling in love with fast food and ranch dressing and all these weird things that happened. But at the end of the day, businesses did thrive.
23: Yeah.
24: FIFA, among all, obviously.
23: I mean, FIFA is clearly the big winner economically. I mean, they have reportedly told member associations they expect $15 billion in revenue. The initial projection was $11 billion, which already was a huge number. I mean, $15 billion is no joke. I had a chance to interview Gianni Infantino just a few weeks before it started, and he defended the ticket prices, basically saying these are market-driven prices. And the reality is, I think much to people's chagrin, they got their money. Like, people bought the tickets. Some of them, you know, probably went for a little less in the secondary market. But at the end of the day, $15 billion funds FIFA for a long time. So FIFA is clearly a big winner economically. Mm-hmm. And I will say, one of the clearly big winners in all of this from a business perspective has got to be David Beckham. I mean, absolutely 100%. Inescapable.
24: Yeah.
23: Like, every commercial break, every hydration break, every single, and then obviously as England made a deep run all the way to the semifinals, he was there, he was present. He obviously has a vested interest in the English football club or English national team, having played on it, but also has a deep vested interest in Major League Soccer as one of the co-owners of Inter Miami, sort of Messi's boss in some way. So let's talk about the MLS, because obviously Beckham, you know, was very instrumental after the last World Cup in the United States and, you know, launched the MLS in 1994. One of the big coups, Phil Anschutz gets David Beckham to go to LA Galaxy. Where are we with the MLS at this moment?
24: From people I've spoken to, and I've now checked in with a lot of MLS teams since the final, and they're very bullish on what they can accomplish, but mm-hmm. some candidly did mention to me, obviously they wish the U.S. got to the next round, because
23: yeah.
24: they really were hoping for that splash that we've never seen before from the U.S. team. But the MLS is still really bullish. They think this is going to do big numbers for them. you know, more than others. I do think what happened, one of the big things that happened for the MLS is that they used this as way to sign deals that they would have never signed before.
23: Okay.
24: Hey, we'll take you to games if you want to be one of our partners.
23: Oh,
24: you know, and
23: okay.
24: Sign on the dotted line and we'll take you to a World Cup game. You know, that kind of thing was happening. And you're going to see a lot of deal flow from the next 3 years from the conversations I've had with MLS executives. You'll see a lot of deal flow that span from them taking to people to World Cup games.
23: Yeah, it's interesting, too, to think about sort of the next chapter of the MLS. And, you know, Don Garber, the longtime commissioner, is going to be stepping down. It's down to a couple people based on some reports that are out there. I don't know what you're hearing, but, you know, one of the leading candidates is Larry Berg, B-E-R-G, private equity guy who's one of the worked at Apollo and now works at 26 North. He is the co-owner of LAFC, and, you know, that is an interesting development in terms of the sort of the growing business of the MLS and this institutionalization and professionalization of ownership that you and I have talked a ton about and you do a lot of reporting on. I'm worried about the MLS, just to keep it a bean. Like, I mean, I expected it to be further along than it is now. I expected it to be more a part of the conversation, and it just isn't. It just isn't.
24: I think the problem with the MLS and that we're going to see is, especially with a lot of casual fans, and I had this conversation with some casual fans, even, you know, people here at Bloomberg who were saying they're tuning into the World Cup because it's all the best players in the world playing at one place, where the MLS is not that. You have the best player in the world who plays in the MLS, and that's Lionel Messi, which is great for Inter Miami, and it's been great for the league. I mean, that jump-started their business in an insane amount for the MLS, but you can't have only one player, and he can't be 39 years old. You have to have younger people come in, and the problem is, with soccer in general, and this is something conversations we have with a lot of people, the reason why American football is so big here and the NFL, the NBA, MLB, is because the best players in the world, across the world, play here in the U.S.
23: Yeah.
24: And there's one number one league, and that's played here in the U.S. Soccer doesn't really have that at all. I mean, you have the Premier League, which is maybe the best league in the world, but it still doesn't have all the world's best players. So I think that American fans just aren't used to that.
23: Well,
24: I don't like it.
23: And one of the things that's clearly happened is, you know, on this show leading up to the World Cup, we had a fascinating conversation Alex and I did with Raj Bennett from Men in Blazers and really sort of interrogated this issue with him. Like, is it going to happen? Is soccer in America happening? And what was fascinating to me, and I've thought a lot about this since then, is his answer is like, it's already happened and it's called Americans tuning into the Premier League.
24: Yeah.
23: and that's really what it is. And, you know, to your point, if you want to see, Messi notwithstanding, if you want to see the best players in the world, you need to be watching Premier League, La Liga, Bundesliga,
24: the Champions
23: maybe.
24: League.
23: You need to watch the Champions League. Yes, exactly.
24: Yeah.
23: Serie A, et cetera.
24: Yeah, you need to be watching those other things. And that's the other biggest problem with the MLS, which I think you're getting at, is that the MLS is actually the third most watched league in the U.S. behind Premier League and behind Liga MX,
23: right,
24: which is
23: in soccer, the third most watched soccer league.
24: Third most watched soccer league, not league overall.
23: Yeah.
24: Yes,
23: no, not
24: soccer
23: even close.
24: League.
23: Yeah,
24: yes. So when you have two other foreign leagues that are more popular in your country than your own league, I mean, that's a massive problem.
23: Yeah,
24: and especially with Liga MX being our neighbors to the south, that is not helpful at all because all of the Mexican fans here who are really passionate about soccer,
23: right,
24: they're just watching Liga MX.
23: It does feel like economically, interestingly enough, one of the sort of sneaky winners in all of this was Mexico. 3 million international visitors showing up, which by all accounts is more international visitors than the United States got. And so a big boost to their economy, but also the profile of Liga MX and sort of Mexican soccer and all of those things that are happening. You sort of wonder, you know, I'm interested to talk to, you know, people around the business of soccer as this goes forward. I wonder if those values start to move a little bit as, you know, as things start to come up, because these valuations for MLS are pretty toppy. They feel pretty toppy, especially based on attendance. And they're going to have to renegotiate this media deal, right? It's going to be the Apple TV deal is going to be over 3 years early. And that's going to have a huge determining factor. You know this better than anybody on how much these teams are valued at.
24: The interesting thing with the Apple TV deal was when they got it, it seemed like an astronomical number that they would get $1 billion, you know, media rights deal for the MLS felt very early for them at this point in time. But that hasn't gone away. It still will feel early if they get more money than that.
23: Yeah.
24: And they can't get less. We haven't really seen that happen yet, really, in American sports at all. We haven't seen the media rights go down for any league. So if that happened, it would be very detrimental. I don't imagine it happening, especially after this World Cup, especially after the 2027 Women's World Cup. I think the tension for soccer is going to continue to get bigger. But I think they topped themselves out too early. I think that the valuations of MLS teams, like you said, they're a little bit higher than most people would expect them to be. You have five teams over $1 billion, so it's not NFL or NBA prices, but it's still too high for a lot of investors to want to get in, as opposed to Liga MX, where you could get in for a fraction of that price when you know you have extremely loyal fans. They have the history, which is something that the MLS also doesn't have, which hurts them in terms of global soccer, because the reason why people are fans of Premier League teams is because they have 100 years of history, right? Which is the same thing for Liga MX teams. So if you can get in, and investors are looking at the Mexican Soccer League, but they also have a media rights problem because their media rights are sold off as pieces. Each team has their own media rights deal.
23: Oh, interesting.
24: Which is not, you know, investors do not like that. And I've talked to the Liga MX commissioner, president, about this. And he said they've been working on it because they know American investors do not like that.
23: Yeah.
24: They want the money to come in from American investors because no matter what, the MLS, their business is rivaled across global soccer, even by the Premier League. The MLS makes more money than some of these.
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24: Properties, they're seen as teams that belong to the fans.
23: Right.
24: And
23: that's so quaint.
24: Yes.
23: That's adorable.
24: It's adorable for Americans. So they want this sort of structure. Liga MX wants the structure of American soccer.
23: Yeah.
24: But they don't have the infrastructure to get there yet. And some of the Liga MX owners also own telecommunication companies.
23: Oh.
24: So they
23: have a literal
24: vested interest, and they don't want to give that up yet.
23: Yeah. So you mentioned sort of what's ahead. So on the global soccer calendar, 2027 next year is the Women's World Cup. That'll be down in Brazil, correct?
24: Yep.
23: Then look ahead to 2031. The Women's World Cup will be back here in the United States. So that's the next time that we will see sort of FIFA in full throat here in the United States. If you were advising Gianni Infantino, which, you know, he may be still be in charge at that point. That's for another episode.
24: I very much think he will be.
23: I think he will too. Despite, you know, he and Trump being, you were there.
24: Best friends, yes.
23: Well, and also booed when they came out to present the trophy.
24: As the plight of any commissioner, though.
23: Yes, that's true. That's a very good point. Roger Goodell has suffered many, many a boo and has done quite well for himself in the NFL.
24: Yeah,
23: he sort of revels in it. Stay tuned for more of our conversation with Bloomberg News' Vanessa Perdomo. 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
3: From ABC News. I'm Dave Packer. President Trump doubling down following a surprise Iranian missile attack on American forces in Jordan.
4: I've been briefed. It's a little more of the same, but it's going to be straightening out. It's going to be straightening out. In the meantime, we're going to be hitting them very hard because it's our turn to hit them. They know it's coming. The risk is not to do it.
3: The Federal Reserve left interest rates unchanged again after its two-day meeting. The markets, which are already down all day thanks to the war in Iran,
5: And falling tech stocks dropped even further. ABC's Elizabeth Schulze.
6: In this decision today, three Fed officials said they believed rates should go up now. Typically, when we see inflation going up, the Fed does hike rates to try to get those prices under control. What's happening is the Fed is kind of looking at this, and Fed Chair Kevin Warr said they're still assessing the data. But the tone that he took, the market read that as there will be future interest rate hikes.
5: A fiery hearing on Capitol Hill today. Dr. Anthony Fauci facing a blistering assault from Republican lawmakers over his work during the COVID-19 pandemic.
7: Dr. Anthony Fauci refusing to answer a single question from the Senate's Homeland Security Committee, accusing the Republican chairman, Senator Rand Paul, of having an unhinged obsession with him.
8: On the advice of counsel, I respectfully decline to answer.